0: It's All Things Considered. From NPR News, I'm Mary Louise Kelly.
1: And I'm Elsa Chang. Coming up, news from NASA. They just named the crew for the Artemis 3 mission.
2: What others believe to be impossible happens to be what we do best here at NASA.
0: We'll speak with one of the four astronauts headed to space on the broader goal of getting back to the moon.
1: Now news.

0: found serious risks for people held at the largest immigrant detention camp in the country. The watchdog agency says millions were wasted on contractors who failed to meet health and safety standards at the Fort Bliss tent facility. KTEP's Angela Corcherga has more.
1: The GAO found gaps in medical services at the Texas detention camp, including no treatment plan for people with chronic conditions like diabetes or HIV. There was also no tuberculosis testing for new arrivals, and there were cases at the camp. Among the safety issues, a missing loaded firearm, inadequate security cameras, and a failure by ICE to inspect the $1.3 billion facility before it opened last year. Three men have died in custody. The report says evidence in one case ruled a homicide by the El Paso medical examiner was missing or destroyed. For NPR News, I'm Angela Cocherga in El Paso.
0: A trust fund that helps cover the cost of Social Security benefits is expected to run out of money in less than 7 years unless Congress acts. Here's NPR's Scott Horsley.
2: Trustees who oversee the Social Security Fund say they expect it to run short of cash by 2032, 3 months sooner than they were projecting last year. That means lawmakers have a little less time to make changes, or tens of millions of seniors will face an automatic benefit cut of 22%. The basic challenge facing Social Security is demographic. Baby boomers are retiring in large numbers, and there are fewer young people paying into the system for each person drawing a monthly payment. Congress could patch the problem by raising taxes, cutting benefits, or some combination of the two. The program's finances have gotten a little shakier over the last year as a result of falling birth rates, reduced immigration, and the GOP tax cut passed last summer. Scott Horsley, NPR News, Washington.
0: You are listening to NPR. A new report warns there is no amount of alcohol consumption that is beneficial to a person's health. The study renews debate over what federal guidelines should tell Americans. Here's NPR's Yuki Noguchi.
3: This latest alcohol intake and health study warns there's no benefit to drinking. Even two drinks per day raises the risk of alcohol-related premature death, the study says. It's one of two reports the U.S. government has looked to for its influential U.S. dietary guidelines. Based on its findings, the report, published in the Journal of Studies on Alcohol and Drugs, advocates tighter limits of up to one drink a day. Current recommendations allow drinking, quote, in moderation. Meanwhile, the alcohol industry favors a competing National Academy of Sciences report, which last December said moderate consumption of alcohol lowered mortality compared to not drinking. Yuki Noguchi, NPR News.
0: A sweet earnings report from J.M. Smucker saw the company's stock rise by more than 10% today. The company behind Folgers Coffee and other brands like Hostess Cupcakes saw profits rise nearly 10.5%, beating Wall Street expectations in the latest quarter. Smucker's joins a growing list of U.S. companies benefiting from higher consumer prices caused by White House tariffs and rising inflation. I'm Duane Brown. This is NPR News.

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1: 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I'm Scott Detrow.

0: This is All Things Considered from NPR News. I'm Mary Louise Kelly.
1: And I'm Elsa Chang. After a week of vote counting in California's primaries, we have results in the race for governor. The Associated Press has called the second place spot for Republican Steve Hilton. He will face, in November, Democrat Javier Becerra, who is the former Secretary of Health and Human Services, a former congressman, and a former state attorney general. Hilton is a former Fox News commentator endorsed by President Trump, who has campaigned on the idea of Republican leadership being the change that California needs. Now, no GOP candidate has won statewide office in California for 20 years. Joining us now to talk about all of this is KQED's Guy Marzorati. Hi, Guy.
2: Hey, thanks for having me.
1: Well, thanks for being here. All right, so let's get into these results. On Friday, we learned that Becerra was definitely in the governor's race. Tonight, the AP called the second spot for Hilton. What kind of race is this setting up for November, you think?
2: Well, most likely an uncompetitive one, let's be honest. As you mentioned, it has been 20 years since California elected a Republican governor. That was Arnold Schwarzenegger back in 2006. And so it is a tough path ahead for Hilton by the very virtue of the fact that the single biggest thing he had going for him in this primary, and it was a top two primary in California, all Democrats, all Republicans on the same ballot. The biggest thing Hilton had going for him was Trump endorsed him. He had the endorsement of President Donald Trump that allowed him to consolidate Republican voters. But that very endorsement that was a propellant in the primary is going to likely be an anchor for Hilton in the general election when you're talking about a state where the vast majority of voters disapprove of the job that Trump has been doing as president.
1: Exactly. All right. Well, with Hilton moving on to the general election, that means Democrat Tom Steyer will not be advancing. What have you heard from Steyer tonight?
2: Well, it was definitely a tough campaign between Becerra and Steyer, but Steyer immediately endorsed Becerra tonight in a statement saying, quote, Californians must unite behind Javier Becerra. Clearly a tough loss for Steyer. This is a billionaire philanthropist who spent well over $200 million on this campaign alone. His victory, if he was able to make it into the general election, it would have been a big victory for California progressives. Steyer was running on this really tax-heavy platform, but I just think a lot of Democratic voters may have had reservations, even if they liked the policies that Steyer was putting forward, they may have had reservations about voting for a billionaire for governor.
1: Okay. Well, let's look past November and to a Becerra administration or a Hilton administration, should that case play out. But based on their experience, their track records, what will you be looking for when it comes to actually governing this state?
2: Yeah, I think with Becerra, he spent relatively little time on policy during the campaign compared to someone like Steyer. He's really leaning on the fact that he has the experience in Sacramento. He served as the state's attorney general. That's a job that there's a lot of overlap with the duties of the governor. He has those relationships in the Capitol. There are question marks, though, like where does he stand on issues like AI? How will he work with environmentalists after saying he supports new oil drilling? And then for Hilton, look, how would he work with a Democratic supermajority? I think there's some ideas he has that might have, you know, bipartisan support, like cutting taxes for small businesses. Other things, scrapping environmental laws, promoting housing sprawl, those would all likely get opposed by Democrats in the legislature.
1: That is KQED's Guy Marzorati. Thank you so much, Guy.
2: Thanks for having me.
0: This should be an exciting time for New Jersey. The state is set to host 8 matches for the World Cup, 8, including the marquee event, the final. So why are so many residents upset? It turns out quite a few think New Jersey got a raw deal. NPR's Raphael Nam has the story.
3: Driving home on a weekday afternoon, State Senator Declan O'Scanlan is mad, real mad. And it's not because he hates soccer.
4: My taxpayers are getting ripped off, and we are.
3: O'Scanlan represents the same district around central New Jersey where he was born. To him, it's a case of basic fairness. New Jersey has spent at least $100 million to host the games. FIFA, which runs the World Cup, is set to earn $11 billion from the tournament. And none of that money will be shared with New Jersey.
4: We're not going to get any great economic windfall. There's not going to be a ton of people here spending a ton of money. It's just not going to happen.
3: That's because O'Scanlan thinks most people are probably going to spend their time in New York. FIFA even markets the venue for its soccer games as New York, New Jersey, with a lot of pictures of the Manhattan skyline. You can guess how the senator feels about that.
4: It's a double kick in the throat. The billing has New York first. Sorry, we're footing the bill for the most part, and it's in New Jersey.
3: New Jersey fought hard to become a World Cup host back in 2018 under a different governor. But in 2026, that bill is adding up. Hosting is expensive, security costs are high, train stations have to be spruced up. And even if the costs end up being only $100 million, that's big money for states. Professor Danielle Sansalari at Seton Hall University has studied the state's finances. She's also a New Jerseyan, concerned about where her taxes are going.
5: So like when you see these numbers, $100 million, like, my gosh, this could fund like all of the issues with education for our youth. We're spending it so people can, you know, go to a football game.
3: FIFA argues it's not just a football game, or soccer as it's called in America. Yes, host cities have to shoulder most of the costs, and yes, almost all the revenue goes to FIFA. But in exchange, cities get to host big stars like Cristiano Ronaldo in the biggest global tournament. Sansalari thinks that's ridiculous.
5: You know, it makes sense for places like Qatar that are trying to like rebrand an image, maybe increase tourism. But there's no one that is finding out about New York City because of the World Cup.
3: FIFA estimates the U.S. economy will earn about $30 billion. But NPR talked to half a dozen economists, and not a single one would vouch for any of the numbers. Sansalari herself doesn't see much upside of that for New Jersey. Why would visitors have a slice of pizza here when they can have one in Times Square, she wonders. And the worst thing? The state's transit system has been making upgrades to this train network for the expected visitors, and is telling New Jerseyans it may be hard for them to get to New York.
5: They actually said, don't come into the city. I mean, that's insane.
3: New Jersey has tried to make up for some of the costs. It made headlines by trying to charge $150 for train tickets for soccer fans before lowering them to $98. But perhaps the biggest issue for the 11 American cities hosting World Cup games is that it's hard to know how much all of this is going to cost. Money for the World Cup gets tucked into state budgets, some of it here, some of it there, and pretty soon O'Scanlan says it's impossible to track.
4: We'll never know exactly how much this event is costing the taxpayers in New Jersey.
3: And that's the worry in New Jersey. One day, the World Cup will end, and FIFA will move on. New Jerseyans, though, will likely still be tallying up the costs. Rafael Nam, NPR News.

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5: This is the Alaska Department of Fish and Game and King Salmon with an announcement for permit holders in the Naknek, Kwajalleq, and Ugashik districts. The time is 9 a.m. and the date is Friday, May 29th, 2026. The Naknek section will open to drift gillnet gear, and the Naknek, Kwajalleq district will open to set gillnet gear on a weekly schedule from 9 a.m. Monday to 9 a.m. Friday, beginning at 9 a.m. on Monday, June 1st, and ending at 9 a.m. on Wednesday, June 24th. From June 24th until July 17th, fishing periods will be based on sockeye salmon escapements, abundance in the district, and gear group harvest percentages. Commercial fishing in the Ugashik district will be open from 9 a.m. Monday until 9 a.m. Friday, beginning at 9 a.m. on Monday, June 1st, and ending at 9 a.m. on Wednesday, June 24th. Additional opportunity will be based on escapement and in-season indicators of abundance. Walrus are not currently hauled out at Cape Gregg. The season will begin with a full district in place. If they return, the department will adjust the north boundary line to the same position used in previous seasons. Subsistence fishing in the Ugashik district will be open from 9 a.m. Monday, June 1st, until 9 a.m. on Wednesday, June 24th. All Bristol Bay commercial permit holders are reminded that per regulation, any and all Chinook and Coho salmon kept but not sold must be reported on an ADF&G fish ticket at the time of landing. The department advises all permit holders to stand by daily on VHF 07 at the regularly scheduled times of 9 a.m., 12 noon, 3 p.m., 6 p.m., and 8 p.m. for potential announcements. This has been the Alaska Department of Fish and Game and King Salmon. This is the Alaska Department of Fish and Game and King Salmon with an announcement for permit holders in the Egigig District. The time is 9 a.m. and the date is Friday, May 29th, 2026. In the Egigig District, commercial fishing will be open on a weekly schedule from 9 a.m. Monday until 9 a.m. Wednesday, and again from 9 a.m. Thursday until 9 a.m. Friday. This will begin at 9 a.m. on Monday, June 1st, and last through 9 a.m. Wednesday, June 17th. After that time, additional fishing opportunity will be based on escapement and in-season indicators of abundance. Subsistence fishing will be open within the waters of the Egigig Commercial Fishing District from 9 a.m. Monday, June 1st, until 9 a.m. Wednesday, June 17th. All Bristol Bay commercial permit holders are reminded that per regulation, any and all Chinook and Coho salmon kept but not sold must be reported on an ADF&G fish ticket at the time of landing. The department advises all permit holders to stand by daily on VHF 07 at the regularly scheduled times of 9 a.m., 12 noon, 3 p.m., 6 p.m., and at 8 p.m. for potential announcements. This has been the Alaska Department of Fish and Game in King Salmon.
6: You don't have the right to run for office if your primary intent is to confuse the voters.
7: The state opens an investigation into the other Dan Sullivan running for U.S. Senate after the incumbent claims wrongdoing. From Alaska Public Media, this is Statewide News on Alaska News Nightly for Tuesday, June 9th. Good evening, I'm Casey Grove. Also tonight, residents raise concerns over the military's plan to build a 7-mile fence along a base in Anchorage.
8: It's really extreme. We're talking about maybe 30 feet of ripping out all of the ground and all of the trees.
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7: The state of Alaska has opened an investigation into whether Dan Sullivan of Petersburg is intentionally running for U.S. Senate to confuse voters. He has the same name and party affiliation as Alaska's junior senator, who is up for re-election this year. Since Petersburg Sullivan announced his candidacy, Senator Dan Sullivan and Republican allies have alleged the challenger is running dishonestly. They've claimed he's colluding with the Democratic Party to help Democratic candidate Mary Peltola. Here's Senator Sullivan in a Newsmax interview with Greta Van Susteren.
11: The Democrats recruited a guy by the name of Dan Sullivan, who we're calling Sham Dan Sullivan, at the last minute. But here's the deal, Greta. He was recruited solely to confuse Alaskans and rig the vote in favor of Peltola.
7: Sullivan did not provide evidence that his namesake challenger was recruited. Last week, the National Republican Senatorial Committee sent a letter to the state asking that Petersburg Sullivan be removed from the ballot. Petersburg Sullivan says his own dissatisfaction with the senator's performance and responsiveness to constituents inspired his decision to run. He declined recent interview requests, but in a letter to the state last week, he asserted he had done nothing wrong by running for Senate. In a letter to Petersburg Sullivan yesterday, Republican Lieutenant Governor Nancy Dahlstrom alleged the state received, quote, credible allegations that he did not file in good faith. Dahlstrom has requested he answer, under penalty of perjury, 7 questions about his name, his history with the Republican Party, and any interactions he's had with the Democratic Party. Peltola's campaign and the Alaska Democratic Party have publicly denied any affiliation with Petersburg Sullivan, and he has denied colluding with them. Dahlstrom has also asked if Petersburg Sullivan would object to his Republican Party designation being removed from the ballot and having the words non-incumbent being next to his name. Dahlstrom gave Petersburg Sullivan until tomorrow to respond.

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a negative space. Clean enough to see the scene as plain as daylight on our faces. Easier to trace the constellation beauty marks when all your brightest poses aren't used to life outside the dark. 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
2: Face backtracking, we ask artists to look back on their discography, pick some tracks from throughout their career, and tell us the stories behind them. Today, it's Lucinda Williams. One of the songs she'll talk about is this one, Joy, from 1998. The song she says she still loves performing, partly because of how cathartic it is.
3: Instead of spending a lot of money on therapy, I just write songs.
2: And she'll talk about how much she appreciates it when people come up to her to talk about her song, Little Angel, Little Brother. The song, she says, takes her back to her childhood.
3: I always wanted to be able to write songs that, for myself, but also that other people, really everybody, could relate, respond to.
2: We'll also chat about her latest album, World Gone Wrong. It's Lucinda Williams in an encore backtracking today. I'm Rena Duras. This is World Cafe.
4: Live from NPR News in Washington, I'm Dan Ronan. Republican Senator Susan Collins of Maine will face political newcomer Graham Plattner in the November general election. Collins ran unopposed in Tuesday's GOP primary. Plattner easily won the Democratic primary despite recent questions about his personal life. The Maine Senate seat is considered critical if Democrats are to gain control of the Senate. Maine Governor Janet Mills had been on the Democratic ballot, but she suspended her campaign. U.S. Central Command announced tonight it has concluded what it calls self-defense strikes against Iran. NPR's Quill Lawrence reports the action was in response to the Iranian downing of a U.S. helicopter.
5: CENTCOM said it was responding to what President Trump has confirmed was an Iranian strike that downed the U.S. attack helicopter. CENTCOM called the mission a, quote, proportional response to unjustified Iranian aggression. Though the two countries are at war. The helicopter crew members are in stable condition after being picked up in the waters of the Strait of Hormuz by an unmanned American rescue boat, the first time the U.S. has used a drone for this purpose. President Trump has repeatedly claimed that the U.S. and Iran are close to a negotiated end to the conflict, but the strait remains effectively shut, driving up gas and fertilizer prices worldwide. Will Lawrence, NPR News.
4: A group of Western nations is calling on Israel to grant increased humanitarian access to Gaza and to lighten the new registration laws impacting the international non-government organizations working with Palestinians. NPR's Eleanor Beardsley reports.
6: The nations, which include France, the UK, 17 other European countries, and Japan, say they're profoundly concerned about the catastrophic humanitarian situation that persists in Gaza. In their joint statement, the signatories say aid entering Gaza has remained largely insufficient, both in quantity and quality, at a time when nearly the entire population depends on life-saving services. Limited border crossing hours already constrict the flow of aid. They say new restrictions on international NGOs would severely limit their capacity to respond in areas such as water, sanitation, field hospitals, education, nutrition, and demining efforts. Eleanor Beardsley, NPR News, Paris.
4: The crew for the next Artemis mission is set, as Central Florida Public Media's Brandon Byrne reports. The agency wants to launch a critical test flight called Artemis 3 next year.
7: Three U.S. astronauts and one from Italy will test the ability of the Orion spacecraft to dock with two landers built by SpaceX and Blue Origin. The mission will remain in low Earth orbit. What the crew learns from this mission will help take astronauts to the moon in 2028 and land them on the lunar surface. NASA administrator charged the agency with launching Artemis 3 by the end of next year.
4: On Wall Street, stocks closed mixed in heavy trading. 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Incumbent Senator Lindsey Graham of South Carolina and Democratic challenger Dr. Annie Andrews will face off in November for the U.S. Senate seat in South Carolina. Both Graham and Andrews easily won their primary races in the South Carolina governor's race. The current lieutenant governor, Pamela Evatt, who was backed by President Trump, will face the state's Attorney General, Alan Wilson, in a June runoff election. Workers at SoFi Stadium in Los Angeles have reached a tentative deal with their employer. It averts a strike just days before the World Cup. Libby Rainey with LAS News reports.
8: The agreement comes at a critical moment. The first of eight World Cup matches at SoFi Stadium is on Friday. The 2,000 workers represented by Unite Here Local 11 had voted to authorize a strike, demanding wage increases and protections from ICE, which will play a role in tournament security. Union spokesperson Maria Hernandez says they won both. Under the new contract, workers will maintain the right to strike over safety concerns, including the presence of immigration agents.
1: And that is unprecedented. Usually when you've been a contract, workers give up the right to strike.
8: A spokesperson for Legends Global, the company that runs SoFi's concessions, said in a statement that it's pleased with the deal. Workers still need to vote to finalize the agreement. For NPR News, I'm Libby Rainey in Los Angeles.
4: In the California governor's race, Republican Steve Hilton will face former California Attorney General and Biden cabinet member Xavier Becerra in the November election. Hilton was declared the winner as the mail-in votes were tabulated and he moved into second place. You're listening to NPR News.
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2: Hey, I'm Rena Duris. This is World Cafe, here with an all-new Backtracking, where we give an artist a list of prompts for songs, like a song that changed everything for me, or a song that came to me in a dream, stuff like that. They choose a few of those and match them up to tracks from all across their discography, new albums, back catalog, all of it. And then we talk about them. And today on Backtracking, I have Lucinda Williams. Lucinda Williams, it's great to see you. Welcome back to the World Cafe.
3: Thank you.
2: First, before we get started, we're in New York City doing this right now. Could you tell us a bit about where we're sitting in this bar?
3: Yeah, we're in my new bar in New York City, or our new bar, because I'm creative partners with a couple of other people in it. It's called Lucinda's, and it's on the Lower East Side. Everybody, please come and check it out. It's gotten pretty popular already.
2: It's very cool. It is so cozy in here. The decor is amazing, and this big red booth we're sitting in is perfect. So thanks for having us.
3: Thanks for having me.
2: Let's dive in with your first backtracking prompt. The first one is a song that you are proud of, and you've chosen Unsuffer Me. And you have so many songs, and you are so loved and celebrated as a songwriter. I'm curious about why this song is the one that you feel that jumps to mind when you think of the song you're most proud of.
3: I mean, it was hard to pick one because there's, you know, a handful of them probably. But this one, just in particular, I just really like it. So it might seem funny for a songwriter to talk about what song I'm most proud of, because we usually don't talk about our songs like that. You know, like, I'm so proud of this song. But it's true, though.
2: What is it in this song that when you play it or you listen to it, you're like, wow, that's great. I love
3: that. It's usually when I'm performing it live and I just really enjoy doing it and singing it. And the audience seems to be particularly drawn in when we do this song.
2: Yeah.
3: It's got a little bit of spirituality in there, and there's a sort of primal feel about it that I really like. That it's, you know, the key and everything, it's kind of a minor chords, and I was inspired by, there was a song I heard I kept hearing it on the radio, and I think it was Unbreak My Heart.
2: Okay, yeah.

0: back to the concept of that,
1: yeah.
0: You know, unbreak.
1: Right.
0: Something that was broken, unbreak my heart, which is, of course, is next to impossible, but it was just the image of that that really captured me. So I got into this frame of mind, sort of thinking about that concept, and went into it even deeper than just the heart, you know, more like the spirit also.
1: Yeah.
0: Unsuffer me.
1: You invented a new word also, unsuffer.
0: Yeah. And some other artists I know have a song they wrote called Undamn My World. Over the Rhine, that's their name. Brilliant. I'm really drawn to that concept of undo something that, you know, you helped create, and, you know, it's not something I want to live with, so.
1: Yeah.
0: Unbreak my heart, undamn my world, unsuffer me.
1: Let's listen to it. Here's Unsuffer Me from Lucinda Williams on World Cafe.

0: Marina Duras. Today we're backtracking with Lucinda Williams on World Cafe. Backtracking is a feature where we give an artist a list of song prompts. They choose the tracks from their discography to match them up with. Unsuffer Me answered the prompt, a song that I'm proud of. Your next prompt, I love this prompt, the song that I still love performing. And the song that you answered with is Joy from Cartwheels on a Gravel Road.
1: Yeah.
0: And incidentally, is it true that you wrote this song in the car?
1: Yeah, I got the initial idea for it when I was driving, just a little road trip by myself. And there's something about driving by yourself on the highway that kind of creates this atmosphere that lets you, you know, sort of just feel creative sometimes. And I remember with my hands on the steering wheel, you took my joy, I want it back. I'd been with this guy who I completely fell madly in love with, and he was a Scorpio and hot and cold all the time, you know, just was driving me completely out of my mind.
0: Yes, I've been there.
1: Yeah, most of us have. So, you know, that song came to me. And then when I got to where I was going and got out of the car, I wasn't driving anymore. I worked on the lyrics some more. But the melody just came to me in my head while I was driving. And, you know, the rhythm of the road, It can do that sometimes.
0: Yeah. Do you, what makes it such a joy to perform now? Why do you still love performing?
1: Because it's just really, in a strange, odd way, it's uplifting.
0: Yeah.
1: And I like to write like that. Like, sometimes some of my songs have kind of darker lyrics, but then the music will be uplifting somehow. I like that contrast like that.
0: When you sing it now, are you thinking about that original guy who was taking your joy, or do you think about whoever is kind of taking your joy in that moment?
1: Right. I think sometimes he crosses my mind, but I might just as well be thinking about Donald Trump, you know, for that matter. You took my joy, I want it back.
0: Yeah.
1: Or, you know, anybody or anything can take your joy.
0: Yeah.
1: At any given moment.
0: It feels like it would be cathartic to perform.
1: Yeah. That's why I write songs, is to, you know, kind of help me process things that I'm thinking about or feeling. And it's just really helpful emotionally.
0: Yeah. Has that always been the case?
1: Yeah.
0: Ever since the beginning?
1: Yeah, that's always been the case. Well, I do that instead of spending a lot of money on therapy. I just write songs.
0: I mean, it's worked out. I feel like it's instead of spending the money on therapy, you've made money on therapy, which is nice.
1: Right, yeah.
0: On World Cafe, this is Lucinda Williams with Joy.

You just heard Joy from Lucinda Williams' 1998 album, Car Wheels on a Gravel Road. That's the song she says she still loves to perform. Coming up on Backtracking with Lucinda Williams, she'll share the song she says takes her back to childhood. That's next on World Cafe.

0: Welcome back to an Encore World Cafe. I'm Raina Duras, and today it's Backtracking with Lucinda Williams, whose latest album is called World's Gone Wrong. On Backtracking, we give an artist a list of prompts, they choose a few of those, and match them up to songs from their discography. We have another prompt. This is one, it's the song that takes me back to childhood. Could you tell us about the song that you chose, Little Angel, Little Brother?
1: Yeah, well, that I wrote that for my brother, who's troubled and, you know, has trouble expressing himself, maybe, and very bright, extremely bright, got into Shakespeare at a young age and read everything he could get his hands on. But, you know, in that regard, he was really focused and driven, but then, you know, he would have trouble otherwise, like,
0: right.
1: You know, socially, or just, you know, trying to get through school without dropping out. And I was always there to kind of pick up the pieces.
0: Were you close when you were young?
1: Yeah, we were as close as a brother and sister can be.
0: Yeah.
1: You know, but I was the one who kind of got successful first. And, you know, that brought with it its own kind of baggage, you know. So
0: when you perform this one, does it make you feel connected to him in some way?
1: Through the song? Yeah, it does make me feel that way.
0: Yeah. The lyrics are obviously personal. It's about something very personal. But what kind of audience reaction do you get to this song?
1: They absolutely love it. I've had really positive responses after I've done this song. You know, people come up after, it's usually after the show when I'm saying hi to everybody. And, you know, somebody will come up and say, thanks so much for doing that song. I have a brother like that too, or that sort of thing, you know.
0: Yeah. Yeah, it's interesting how something that, you know, so personal, it can end up being so universal.
1: Because I always wanted to be able to write songs that for myself, but also that other people, really everybody, could relate, respond to.
0: Here's Lucinda Williams on World Cafe, Little Angel, Little Brother.

0: On World Cafe, Little Angel, Little Brother from Lucinda Williams' 1992 album, Sweet Old World. I'm Raina Duras. You're listening to World Cafe's Backtracking, where we give an artist a bunch of prompts and they choose a song from their discography to answer those prompts. And that song was the answer to the song that takes me back to childhood. We've looked back, and now let's kind of look at right now. You have a brand new album called World's Gone Wrong. It's out. And that title, I think, is a sentiment that probably a lot of people at this moment, unfortunately, would probably agree with. Yeah. But I do love that the title track, it doesn't feel like you're just like throwing your hands up being like, that's it, right. The world's terrible and yeah. I'm out. It's got resilience. Like, there's resilience.
1: Thank you for saying that.

0: Yeah, I feel like when I listened to the lyrics, I was, because when I first saw the title, I was like, okay, let's
1: wrong.
0: see how this
1: We
0: goes.
1: know
0: And
1: the
0: then
1: world's gone wrong. We're, you
0: yeah,
1: know.
0: but the lyrics are, you know, after listening to it, I was like, okay, maybe I can handle it.
1: Yeah.
0: You know?
1: Well, and the lyrics take, I like to sometimes put characters in the songs who are, you know, just everyday people going through this experience. You know, it's almost a love song as much as anything.
0: Yeah.
1: You know.
0: How did making this album help you personally work through, you know, everything that you see going on around you that might be having you feeling that the world's gone wrong?
1: It's great to have. I mean, that's why I write songs, is to help me get through things. And, you know, I was hoping that it would help bring people together maybe a little. And, you know, it's okay to be angry. You need to be, you know, you need to be responding to things like the ice situation and all of that. I have a hard time not getting really wound up about a lot of this stuff.
0: Oh, sure.
1: You know, and I was wondering at the time when I was working on these, where is that? Where is that energy that used to be out there? You know, during a certain era, which I was involved in back then, you know, but now I'm not seeing it. And then I started to see a little signs of it started popping up, like the protest in Portland. Trump said it was a literal burning hellhole. So, and we were in Portland during a lot of that, you know, and the city was anything but a burning hellhole. There were still, you know, great people there going about their daily lives. And, you know, I talked to one guy and he said, I don't know what Trump's talking about. He says, I'm living my life day to day like I always have, going to the post office, I go to the grocery store, I go home, I have a regular day. We did it. We had a show while we were there, and I walked on stage and said, okay, I came armed and loaded. And then I started singing all those topical songs, and the audience loved them.
0: We're going to listen to The World's Gone Wrong. This is Lucinda Williams on World Cafe.

0: That was Lucinda Williams, The World's Gone Wrong, from her new album, World's Gone Wrong. It is out now. Lucinda Williams has been my guest today for Backtracking on The World Cafe. Lucinda, thank you so much for being here and taking the time and inviting us into your bar.
1: Thank you for being here. Thanks so much for having me. I love World Cafe. I've been a big supporter for a long time.
0: It's always a pleasure, and you are always welcome. Please come back.
1: Thank you.
0: I'm Rena Duras, back in a moment with more World Cafe.

Before that quick break, you heard Backtracking with Lucinda Williams here on World Cafe. You can watch that session and see where we recorded it at her bar, Lucinda's, in New York City, on our YouTube at youtube.com/worldcafe and at worldcafe.org. It's such a cool spot. It is so cozy. It is so country. Again, youtube.com/worldcafe. Lucinda Williams is out on tour with Bob Dylan right now, and she's also one of America's best love songwriters. For the rest of the hour, you will hear other artists covering Lucinda's songs, beginning with this one, a cover that earned Lucinda her first Grammy Award for Best Country Song in 1994. Mary Chapin Carpenter, Passionate Kisses.

somebody Lucinda Williams deeply admired and who admired her right back. That is Tom Petty and the Heartbreakers with their take on Lucinda Williams' Change the Locks. On World Cafe, you're hearing some of the many artists Lucinda Williams has influenced covering her songs. Next up, Robert Plant and Alison Krauss and their duet version of Can't.

0: Bringing you to the end of this hour of World Cafe, Emmylou Harris covering Lucinda Williams' Sweet Old World. Thank you again to Lucinda Williams for being on Backtracking today. And thank you to World Cafe senior producer Kimberly Junod for her work on that session. We produced this show at WXPN at the University of Pennsylvania in Philadelphia. My name is Raina Duras. 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
1: 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And by the estate of Joan B. Kroc, whose bequest serves as an enduring investment in the future of public radio and seeks to help NPR be the model for high-quality journalism in the 21st century.

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1: This is the Alaska Department of Fish and Game in King Salmon with an announcement for permit holders in the Naknek, Kwajalleq, and Ugashik districts. The time is 9 a.m. and the date is Friday, May 29th, 2026. The Naknek section will open to drift gillnet gear, and the Naknek Kwajalleq district will open to set gillnet gear on a weekly schedule from 9 a.m. Monday to 9 a.m. Friday, beginning at 9 a.m. on Monday, June 1st, and ending at 9 a.m. on Wednesday, June 24th. From June 24th until July 17th, fishing periods will be based on sockeye salmon escapements, abundance in the district, and gear group harvest percentages. Commercial fishing in the Ugashik district will be open from 9 a.m. Monday until 9 a.m. Friday, beginning at 9 a.m. on Monday, June 1st, and ending at 9 a.m. on Wednesday, June 24th. Additional opportunity will be based on escapement and in-season indicators of abundance. Walrus are not currently hauled out at Cape Gregg. The season will begin with a full district in place. If they return, the department will adjust the north boundary line to the same position used in previous seasons. Subsistence fishing in the Ugashik district will be open from 9 a.m. Monday, June 1st, until 9 a.m. on Wednesday, June 24th. All Bristol Bay commercial permit holders are reminded that per regulation, any and all Chinook and Coho salmon kept but not sold must be reported on an ADF&G fish ticket at the time of landing. The department advises all permit holders to stand by daily on VHF 07 at the regularly scheduled times of 9 a.m., 12 noon, 3 p.m., 6 p.m., and 8 p.m. for potential announcements. This has been the Alaska Department of Fish and Game and King Salmon. This is the Alaska Department of Fish and Game and King Salmon.

0: a.m. on Monday, June 1st, and lasts through 9 a.m. Wednesday, June 17th. After that time, additional fishing opportunity will be based on escapement and in-season indicators of abundance. Subsistence fishing will be open within the waters of the Igigit Commercial Fishing District from 9 a.m. Monday, June 1st, until 9 a.m. Wednesday, June 17th. All Bristol Bay commercial permit holders are reminded that per regulation, any and all Chinook and Coho salmon kept but not sold must be reported on an ADF&G fish ticket at the time of landing. The department advises all permit holders to stand by daily on VHF 07 at the regularly scheduled times of 9 a.m., 12 noon, 3 p.m., 6 p.m., and at 8 p.m. for potential announcements. This has been the Alaska Department of Fish and Game and King Salmon.
1: Harry Styles is one of the biggest pop stars in the world. He tours stadiums and he sells them out. Lots and lots of people go and see him perform. But his latest album was inspired by seeing another band perform. Listening to this Harry Styles song, can you guess what band that was? You'll hear that coming up this hour, and I'll tell you whose live show influenced that sound. Plus, you'll hear music from Joby Riccio. Monrovia. And Noah Kahan. All those tunes and lots more on the way. I'm Raina Duris, and this is World Cafe. In the meantime, another British act that can fill stadiums all over the planet, you may know them, they're called Coldplay, and this is Fix You.

Hey, how's it going? I'm Raina Duris. This is World Cafe. Have you ever seen LCD Sound System play live? In case you haven't, it's a real experience. The band members kind of work like a machine. They're completely in the zone. And frontman James Murphy wanders around the stage, enthralled with the music while he sings. In the recent words of Harry Styles, "It's so joyous when you're watching them be so immersed in it." Harry says when he saw LCD live, he thought, "Oh, that's how I want to feel when I'm on stage." And that led to the kind of music he ended up making on his latest album, Kiss All the Time, Disco Occasionally. I'll play you some LCD Sound System right after this so you can compare. This is Harry Styles, Aperture.

0: 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That is Talking Heads. Before that, One Touch from LCD Sound System. 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

It's live from the archives. I'm Raina Duras, and you are about to be treated to a couple of exclusive live recordings from the World Cafe archives. But first, here's a question for you. How many people named Jennifer have you known in your life? Probably at least one, maybe even two or three. But I'm going to guess that Mike Doughty has you beat. The Soul Coughing frontman came by the studio back in 2008 to perform this solo track. It's about a lot of Jennifers, 27 Jennifers, to be exact. It's Mike Doughty, live for World Cafe.

Kaiser Chiefs, I Predict a Riot. And before that, Mike Doty, 27 Jennifers. Both of those songs recorded live for World Cafe. That was your Live from the Archives for today. Music from Noah Kahan now, The Great Divide.

This is World Cafe. I'm Raina Duras. And it can be tricky to write protest music that doesn't sound, you know, kind of trite or cliche. It takes a special kind of talent to write a song that packs a punch, but is also just a great song. Thankfully, right when we need it, Monrovia is writing folk music that really meets the moment. This song is uplifting, but not saccharine. It's biting, it's realistic, but still sounds like a kind of unifying battle cry. This is Monrovia with Heavy Foot on World Cafe.

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1: 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Roy Harper, vocalist on Floyd's Have a Cigar. 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

0: Hello and welcome to this edition of News Hour, our twice daily update from the BBC World Service, coming to you live from the BBC studios in London with me, Sean Lay. We begin with events between the United States and Iran. Strains in the ceasefire after the downing of a US Apache helicopter. The crew were rescued by a drone. More on that shortly. Even the Americans say they're not sure that the Iranians downed the aircraft deliberately. Nonetheless, CENTCOM, the acronym by which US Central Command is known, says it responded proportionately in striking, quote, air defense ground control stations and surveillance radar sites near the Strait of Hormuz. Iranian state media say thousands of people in the southern town of Sirik are now without drinking water after two reservoirs were damaged in the strikes. The Iranian Revolutionary Guard, in turn, says it fired long-range missiles at American bases in three countries, Bahrain, Jordan and Kuwait. They released footage this morning of what they say are the missiles launching. Well, here's how Amireza Golemzada, head of the Tehran-based Iran Diplomatic Group, explained Iran's thinking.
1: We are in the middle of war with the United States, and any threats and any operations need to be responded by the Iranian side in order to defend itself. And that is the Iranian.

0: attacking Iran, or why Israelis are still attacking Lebanon?
1: Well, on Wednesday, the Iranian foreign ministry said it would need to reassess talks with Washington in the light of the overnight attacks. After the helicopter was brought down, President Trump said there should be a very strong, very powerful response. Hours earlier, though, he'd been talking up the chances of Iran and the US agreeing a deal. In truth, a memo of understanding, a preliminary to talks, within 2 or 3 days. The president's latest, an early morning posting on his Truth Social platform on Wednesday, includes this phrase: "The bully of the Middle East is dead. They've taken too long to negotiate a deal that would have been great for them. Now they will have to pay the price," followed by 3 exclamation marks. In Bahrain, it's still not clear what targets were hit by the Iranians, as Dr. Hassan Al-Hassan at the International Institute for Strategic Studies in the capital, Manama, explains.
2: Preliminary reports suggest that the overwhelming majority of Iranian projectiles, whether missiles or drones, were intercepted. But there are earlier reports that some targets that have yet to be formally identified have been struck. Now, the Iranians claim that they've been after the U.S. Fifth Fleet headquarters in Bahrain, but it's not entirely clear yet whether they've been able to strike it or not.
1: Bahrain has been hit before by Iranian projectiles earlier this year. Did they always manage to strike U.S. targets, or did they end up hitting other facilities, whether civilian or local Bahraini facilities?
2: As a matter of fact, the majority of targets, facilities, infrastructure that has been hit by the Iranians has been primarily civilian in nature, including hotels, ports, airports, industrial facilities, water desalination units, and the like.
1: Right, so Bahrainis themselves have felt these attacks very real in their lives. What about the most recent attacks overnight, early on Wednesday morning? Have the authorities in Bahrain given any response to them?
2: So the authorities have stated that those attacks were entirely intercepted. The authorities suggested that the intended target behind those attacks was a petrochemicals facility in Bahrain, and that would be consistent with the attacks that we saw in parallel target the civilian terminal of Kuwait International Airport, as well as previous Iranian attacks that had targeted Bahrain's industrial infrastructure. Now, in terms of a response, Bahrain is a very small state. It's just over 1 million people. And so it does not have the independent sort of national military capability to launch retaliatory strikes. What Bahrain has been doing is working closely with its allies and partners, including its fellow members of the Gulf Cooperation Council, so other Arab Gulf countries. But there isn't a unified Arab Gulf position on how to respond to the attacks by Iran. There have been individual retaliatory strikes by Saudi Arabia, by the United Arab Emirates, but those have been carried out individually, not as a group. And so without a unified Arab Gulf umbrella, it's unlikely that Bahrain will resort to military retaliation against those Iranian attacks.
1: Is that lack of a coherent position agreed by all GCC members, do you think, weakening their influence on Washington, on getting Washington to do what they would like to do, what is in the interests of the Gulf in terms of either ending or prosecuting a war with Iran?
2: Obviously, the Gulf states, they run up against Israel's influence over Washington. As a matter of fact, the Arab Gulf states were unified in not wanting the United States to begin this war in the first place. But it's quite clear that Benjamin Netanyahu had the upper hand there in pushing the Trump administration to do so under the pretext that this would be a short and sweet war that would end up toppling the Iranian regime quite quickly. Now, we know that this is not how things turned out. As it so happens right now, I think there is a unified Arab Gulf desire in seeing the United States bring an end to this war through a negotiated settlement with Iran. So perhaps the Arab Gulf states might not be working in close coordination with one another to influence the Trump administration in that direction. But at the very least, I do think they are united in this broad desire to see a quick end to this war through negotiated means.
1: But what about public opinion in Bahrain? Because it has a sheer majority in that, you know, as you say, relatively small population, about 1 million people. Does that mean there is much sympathy for Iran?
2: We don't really have a census in Bahrain on sectarian terms, so it's impossible to know what the sectarian demographic balance is.
1: I see, so whether or not it is Shia majority isn't clear. Understood.
2: Indeed. But in any case, I would say that this is largely irrelevant because there is a large degree of national unity around the fact that these strikes have been indiscriminate in terms of their effects on the local population. It's clear that when Iran launches a ballistic missile or a drone, it's not really discriminating whether this is a Sunni or a Shia or otherwise target.
1: Dr. Hassan Al-Hassan in Bahrain. The Hughes-McDonnell Douglas Boeing AH-64 Apache, to give it its full title, has been part of the US Air Force's offensive arsenal for decades. The prototype first flew half a century ago. That an Apache was brought down by a drone may be a touch humiliating, but it speaks to the reality of modern warfare. Drones are flexible and, having no crew, infinitely disposable. According to one recent academic report, some of Iran's contain polystyrene and motorcycle engines. The US military used a drone of its own to carry out the rescue of the helicopter crew, a sea drone. Let's talk about that with Shashank Joshi, defense editor at The Economist, who's about to become its Washington bureau chief. Shashank, thanks for being with us on NewsHour. Good afternoon to you. Do we know how the helicopter came down?
3: Well, we know that Donald Trump has suggested it was shot down by Iran, and it shouldn't surprise us that a drone took it down. We've been seeing drones attack helicopters in great numbers and with great enthusiasm in Ukraine. And in fact, drones have been some of the biggest enemies of helicopters. In the past, that would have been shoulder-fired, heat-seeking surface-to-air missiles, you know, the famous Stinger that was famous for its use in Afghanistan by the anti-Soviet Mujahideen. But nowadays, you're more likely to see these sort of first-person view small drones attack helicopters, and helicopters are very, very vulnerable indeed as a result.
1: Brought down by a drone, and apparently the crew rescued by an American drone. Do we know more about that?
3: We do. It's really remarkable. You know, in Ukraine, I've seen Ukraine pioneer the use of drones for casualty evacuation, both by literally carrying casualties on underneath big quadcopters and carrying them away on what we call uncrewed ground vehicles, UGVs, which are effectively ground drones. But this is the first time we have ever seen in action a sea drone, which is effectively a sort of modified speedboat. It would look like a speedboat if you looked at it, make its way to the casualties or the downed pilots, in this case, the crew members. They got themselves onto this drone, which was a Corsair drone made by a company called Saronic, which I think is headquartered in Texas. And they took it to another place on the water where these guys were then winched up on by helicopter. So this is, I think, a milestone. And when people talk about the evolution of drones in warfare in 50 years, 100 years, they'll be looking at this in the same way we look at things like the first ever use of planes for bombing or the first ever use of drones on the battlefield.
1: So they got them out safely. There has been a kind of a tit-for-tat retaliation, but still a sense perhaps that neither side wants to accelerate the conflict. What, though, do you make of the state of play of the negotiations towards what is, after all, only a memo of understanding, only a very preliminary document that they seem to both want to sign but can't quite get to the stage of signing?
3: Well, I think if you were Iran, you would notice and really recognize Donald Trump's reluctance to escalate this conflict. You know, he played down the downing of the helicopter. I think he said a day ago it wasn't a very big deal. Iran also promised 7 days of strikes, but they've held back. But I think if you're Iran, you would be saying, why give away too much in nuclear talks over our nuclear program? For instance, why give up the right to enrich uranium for 30 or 40 years? Or why hand over the 400 kilograms of highly enriched uranium we have sitting underneath our nuclear sites if we don't need to? If Donald Trump isn't going to force us to do this by resuming the war or by continuing the blockade. We know he's got midterm elections coming up in November. We know that gas prices in America are rising. And despite the fact that we're under blockade, we think we can sit this out for longer than you can. And I think that reluctance to make concessions and Trump's fear of cutting a bad deal on which he would be attacked by Republicans at home, like Lindsey Graham in the Senate, I think that is effectively causing this impasse that you describe. Though I think it is sort of Donald Trump who probably feels a bit more pressure than the Iranians at this stage.
1: So when he posts on Truth Social in the early hours of the Washington morning, now they will have to pay the price. Do you approach that with a degree of skepticism?
3: I approach it with enormous skepticism because I'm afraid, you know, it doesn't take an expert to look at the pattern of the president's statements to see repeated threats, but repeated promises that we're a day away from a deal, the war is nearly over. And in fact, I think just a few days ago, he said that it doesn't matter what I do because there are no U.S. forces at risk. You know, our forces aren't at risk. And of course, that was days before this helicopter was shot down. And therefore, I'm extremely skeptical that Donald Trump has the stomach to really change the equation by escalating the war, because, you know, we see also how he's trying to rein in the Israelis. He doesn't want them to escalate in Lebanon. Iran can see all of that. They can see he's reluctant. And therefore, they will continue to say, we can hold out longer than he can, and let's not give away the house here.
1: Shashank Joshi, currently defense editor at The Economist, about to become Washington Bureau Tree. Thank you very much for joining us here on NewsHour from the BBC World Service. Coming up on NewsHour.
4: I just feel like the World Cup really unites everyone together in a way that no other sport does. So I would say I'm just really excited to see that happen and to feel the excitement that the World Cup brings every time it happens.
1: Well, with the Soccer World Cup beginning on Thursday, we hear from young people from the host nations about the excitement building up for this event. Our headlines this hour: Iranian media say thousands of people in a town overlooking the Strait of Hormuz are without water after US airstrikes damaged reservoirs there. Ukraine says it hit port facilities in the Russian-occupied city of Mariupol and other targets in Russia itself. Russia has again struck Ukrainian energy infrastructure. And authorities in Hong Kong have brought charges against 7 people and 2 companies over the deadly inferno at a public housing complex there last year. This is Sean Lay with NewsHour, live from the BBC studios in London. To Northern Ireland now, where there's been a night of street violence in the principal city, Belfast. It follows a knife attack on Monday. A Sudanese-born man appeared in court Wednesday morning, accused of attempted murder. He's being held in custody as the legal process proceeds. On Tuesday night in Belfast, people were rescued from their homes as fires burned around them. Local pastor Jack McKee went to help.
5: This is some of our members who've been with us for 20 years who are getting put out of their home, had their house attacked, window smashed, house beside them burned. They are good Christian people, and I've known them for many years. Men, women, children that are living in fear because of what some idiot did last night. I'm angry, and I'm disappointed that this is the response of people in our community.
1: Northern Ireland experienced 3 decades of sectarian violence between what was a unionist majority and a nationalist minority, often expressed through a Protestant Catholic religious divide. The street violence this week had a different origin. Let's talk now to Alison Morris, crime correspondent and a columnist for the Belfast Telegraph. Alison, thanks for being with us. How do you understand what's been going on over the last couple of days in Belfast?
6: Yes, so this really kicked off on Monday evening. There was a horrific video that showed a man being attacked in the street, and the knife attacker was disarmed by local people who came to the man's rescue, and he appeared in court this morning charged with attempted murder. But because it was clearly obvious from that video that the man was a foreign national, it turns out he was Sudanese. His name is Hadi Al-Odeed, and he is currently remanded in custody charged with attempted murder and possession of a knife in a public place. This sparked a lot of misinformation and disinformation, which was posted online very quickly. And on Tuesday morning, when I woke up and noticed that this had been retweeted, this video, by high-profile accounts with millions of followers worldwide, you realise that this was going to turn into something quite nasty. So we had protests organised. And can I say some of those protests were entirely peaceful? And your peaceful protest is a democratic right in any democratic society. But it was obvious in some of those more interface and sort of touch areas that once you brought hundreds, if not thousands, of young men out onto the streets, it was going to be impossible to control. So we had a night of violence last night.
1: Is it fair to suggest that it's easier to get crowds onto the street in Northern Ireland even today?
6: It is. I mean, and there's a network of social media sites that have been ongoing since, if people cast their mind back to those Loyalist flag protests way back in 2011, they were organised through social media. And those sites have remained alive, and sometimes they go dormant for a while, and then when something, say, like Brexit happens and there's negotiations around that, they spring into life and start advertising protests and calling people out, you know, and defend our nation and all of that very inflammatory language. And those same sites were advertising these protests from early yesterday. And I was there as one of them was gathering. They were advertised for 7 o'clock. At 5 to 7, I watched as hundreds of young men with hoods up and masks arrived on the scene.
1: Just one last brief thought, last 30 seconds or so, Alison. You attended briefings involving the government, that's the Westminster government, the Northern Ireland office, and the Chief of Police, the Chief Constable. Have they got plans to prevent a reoccurrence?
6: They do. As of tomorrow, 200 mutual assistance officers, as they're called, are arriving from a police force in England to give the PSNI a hand, because there is expected to be more violence. There is more of these protests being organised. And the PSNI is already quite depleted in numbers and fairly stretched.
1: Right. Alison Morris, crime correspondent and columnist with the Belfast Telegraph. Thanks very much. When the Catalan architect Antoni Gaudí died 100 years ago Wednesday, he had spent 43 years constructing a building to celebrate his deep Catholic faith. Later today, Pope Leo XIV will bless Gaudí's Sagrada Familia, formally recording its completion. It was during the pontificate of his namesake Leo XIII that the building's foundation stone was laid, back in 1882. In Barcelona, the London Philharmonia Orchestra will premiere two pieces inspired by Gaudí's story, 84 Bells and The Seven Dreams of Gaudí. They'll be performed under the baton of Marin Alsop, who's been telling me about this very special event.
7: The composer, Olivia Colimar, is from this area, and yet she is a professor now at Berklee College of Music in Boston. So she sort of has her feet in many different worlds. And her goal with this piece is to really capture not only this incredible architecture that we see from Gaudí, but also his architecture, so to speak, that, you know, how his life progressed, how he took challenges, the grief of losing his mother quite young, you know, his father's profession as a welder, as a blacksmith, how that influenced his connection to materials, how his relationship to the natural world influenced so much of his architecture and his philosophy. So it's more than just trying to symbolize the cathedral itself. It's also his personal journey that she's trying to capture.
1: And on the cathedral itself, I mean, it's a remarkable building, isn't it? It's got a stalagmites rising up out of the ground to create this amazing spiritual place, but also physical presence in the city of Barcelona. Have you had a chance to wander around?
7: Hearing from an historian and seeing the pictures from the 90s, one can see how much work has been done since then, you know? So it's interesting because it's a building that's owned by generations, and generations have worked on this building. So it's, you know, it becomes not just a vision of Gaudí, but it becomes a vision of the entire community. You know, for me, being able to bring the Philharmonia Orchestra to Barcelona to work on this project, it sort of completes the circle of creating this international support.
1: Now, one of the things Gaudí never lived to see, apart from the obviously completion of the building, the great dream he had. I mean, he spent 43 years of his life on it, but died 100 years ago to this day. were the bells that he wanted to be part right. of it. And bells do feature in your performance tonight, don't they?
7: Yes. So these bells are quite, you know, the image of the bells is one that Gaudi left plans. He left drawings. Gaudi had a vision for 84 different bells that would ring, you know, simultaneously. And for this performance, we're using three of those actual bells that he has created. And so it's very spiritual. It's very, it really connects us, I think, to the centuries gone by.
1: Have you conducted church bells before?
7: You know, we conduct some strange things in life, and church bells are not that infrequent, believe it or not. And of course, when we think about Mahler's Second Symphony, or we think about Berlioz, we often use these huge bells, you know, associated with churches. We have several choirs that are joining in this piece, and they're doing a beautiful job, absolutely fantastic. So I think all in all, it's a very rewarding project and very rewarding to be here at this rather historic moment in Barcelona.
1: Marin Alsop previewing Wednesday evening's performance. To end this half hour, let's dream a little longer.

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Coming up on NewsHour in the next 30 minutes, funding for immigration enforcement scrapes through the US Congress, undercover reporting inside Myanmar's civil war, and why crowds prefer to turn left. Those stories and more after a summary of the news.

0: BBC News with Moira Alderson. State media in Iran say thousands of people are without drinking water in the town of Sirig after two reservoirs were damaged by American strikes. The US said it hit Iranian targets in response to the downing of one of its helicopters on Monday. Reports from Lebanon say the Israeli military has carried out an airstrike on the Lebanese city of Sidon. Israel and Iran agreed a pause in fighting on Monday, but Israel continues to target what it says are Hezbollah positions in southern Lebanon. Ukraine's military says it's again hit Russian military and energy infrastructure behind the front lines. Kiev's drone forces say they struck key facilities at the Russian-occupied port of Mariupol. The authorities in Hong Kong have charged seven people and two companies over a huge fire that tore through a housing complex last year, killing over 170 people. Some of the accused are from a consultancy firm involved in renovating the estate. Pakistan says it's carried out strikes on suspected militant hideouts along the Afghan border, killing dozens of insurgents. Afghanistan's Taliban government says 13 civilians died in the strikes. South African police are searching for gunmen who shot dead 12 people at an informal settlement in Johannesburg. Locals say they think the attack was the result of a turf war between rival groups of illegal miners. The European Chemicals Agency says it's recommended classifying trifluoroacetic acid, or TFA, as toxic for human reproduction. The decision follows tests following the chemical could harm unborn children. The United Nations has called on the US to massively rethink immigration enforcement for football's World Cup after team officials, fans and a top referee found themselves barred from the tournament. The United Nations says fans and teams need to be allowed to participate in a dignified environment. BBC News.
1: Welcome back to NewsHour. In the United States, a long-delayed funding boost for ICE, the federal agency principally enforcing immigration controls, passed in the U.S. House of Representatives Tuesday night by the thinnest of margins, 214 votes to 212. It passed largely on party lines. The Democrat minority had opposed increased funding for operations against undocumented migrants after two American citizens were shot in separate incidents in Minneapolis in January. Let's speak now to Sudeeksha Kochi. She's the Congress reporter for The Hill and has been covering the whole process. Sudeeksha, was it expected that this would ultimately pass?
2: Yes, it was expected. This is one of President Trump's biggest legislative priorities, and so it's something that, a majority of Republicans had rallied around. There were a few hiccups when the bill first landed on the House floor, specifically conservative hardliners. Some of them had opposed advancing the bill, and then there were others who had withheld their votes who hadn't yet voted to advance the bill, but all of that was cleared up pretty quickly, and they ultimately got the bill through at exactly at around 5:30 p.m. That was when the bill had finally passed and was headed to President Trump's desk.
1: Perhaps it's not surprising with midterm elections looming in November that both sides are becoming increasingly partisan. But the advantage, I suppose, of Republicans is that they managed to get something through that will guarantee funding for the remainder of President Trump's term. Is that an important achievement from the Republican point of view?
2: Yes, absolutely. This is something, as I mentioned, one of Trump's biggest priorities, and it's not something that Democrats can easily repeal. Even if Democrats do end up winning the majority next year in the midterms, and they try to pass any bill that could repeal this type of funding, President Trump could easily veto it. And so this is a big deal for Republicans because it's something that will stay in place until 2029.
1: So they used this so-called reconciliation process to pass Mr. Trump's big, beautiful bill last year. It means you can remove some of the potential obstacles to getting an agreement in Congress. They've done it for this bill. They're now talking about doing it for another bill. Are all Republicans happy about that?
2: No, there's definitely opposition within the Republican conference about doing a third bill. A lot of Republicans are skeptical that a third bill will even happen, and members are more sensitive heading into the general midterm elections to take any sort of partisan votes that could alienate swing voters back home. And so some Republicans have already said that they would oppose it. Others are skeptical that a third bill will even happen.
1: Sudeeksha Kochi of The Hill, Congress reporter for that publication. Thanks very much for that update. We should point out that President Donald Trump will be holding an on-camera signing ceremony for that new immigration legislation, which of course funds not just ICE, the Immigration and Customs Enforcement Agency, it also helps fund the Border Police and the Border Agency, and it also helps fund potentially FBI operations involved in immigration enforcement. This is News Hour from the BBC World Service.

0: You're listening to NewsHour, coming to you live from the BBC studios in London with me, Sean Lay. It's more than 5 years now since Myanmar erupted into civil war following the military coup which deposed its civilian government. Almost 100,000 people have died. Until recently, the military had been losing ground to rebels, including some of the country's ethnic groups. However, the forced recruitment of tens of thousands of conscripts has led to a change in the junta's fortunes, though it still controls under half of Myanmar's territory. New drone technology is also helping take back some of the land previously lost to the anti-military factions. The United Nations human rights spokesman has described the regime's tactics as brutal, saying civilians are paying a terrible price. Our correspondent Quentin Somerville has spent time with rebels in Myanmar's Bago and Karen states.
1: Hidden deep under forest cover in Myanmar's Karen state is a field hospital, a jumble of bamboo and wooden buildings that treats resistance fighters injured in their battles to set Myanmar free from military rule. So we're in the operating theatre. It's running off solar power and generator. It is quite hot in here. Jazu is on the table, still awake. Jazu has a long gash at the top of his leg. They're trying to save his leg, which was injured as a result of him stepping on a landmine. He was on his way back from a military assault. As they turn him over, you can see that the back of his heel is all gone. It's just raw flesh. People sustain injuries from landmines every single day here. Dr. Song is the surgeon here. They say they carry out operations every day in this operating theatre. Never stops.

0: would you say to young people in Yangon and Mandalay today who say, ah, the coup was 5 years ago, Min Aung Hlaing, the junta leader, is about to become president, this is all over?
1: Ah, yes.
0: What do you say to them?
2: If young people choose not to oppose the dictatorship now, then this cycle of revolution and resistance in our country will just continue, repeating itself endlessly.
0: There's about 10 rebel militia fighters who are heading to a base called Papon. Now, they have that junta base surrounded, but it's heavily armed. They have artillery, they have the ability to call in airstrikes, they have mortars. But they are surrounded on all three sides by the rebels. We're on a rare thing here, an asphalt road, and that means we're a big target. You know, these men are listening out for drones. Commanders here tell us that Myanmar's military has the edge in terms of quantity and technology. Strikes come almost daily, they say. Commander Ko Kong of the People's Defense Force takes me on patrol to a captured junta base.
3: The danger from drones is definitely increasing. It would be easier for us if we also had jammers.
0: So there was a drone overhead and we just had to take cover. But we can't hear it now. And the PDF forces think they might have brought it down, but they can't confirm that. In any case, we have to wait at this position. Just like the conflict in Ukraine, like the conflict in Lebanon, drones are everywhere now, and very quickly, drone warfare adapts and escalates. And that's exactly what's happening here in Myanmar. Ko Kang and his men took control of the sprawling military base back in March 2024. But now he's braced for the worst. As many as 2,000 soldiers are advancing towards Papon. The junta's ranks have been replenished after it began enforcing a conscription law, which means that all 18 to 35 year olds have to serve 2 to 5 years in the military, whether they like it or not. It's been a game changer for their enemy, says Ko Kang.
3: Military forced conscription became the main challenging factor for us on the battlefield, as it gave the military limitless manpower. Our resources are very constrained. With limited funds, we cannot source required components as much as we want, and we cannot recruit new soldiers as easily as the military.
0: This resistance base is hidden deep in the forest. Time and time again we hear from resistance fighters that one of the reasons that Myanmar's military, the junta, has regained the initiative on the battlefield is because of thousands of new recruits, forced conscripts, some of whom never wanted to fight. Well, here at this HQ, there are 4 deserters from the junta forces, and they've agreed to speak to us. How did you escape from the army?
4: From the military outpost, we planned to escape from the bathing place. 2 of us went down to the bathing spot first, while the other 2 stayed behind to keep watch. Once all 4 of us had gathered there, we waited for the right moment and slipped away as soon as we could.
0: Did any of you want to join the army, or were you forced to do so?
4: We were forcibly recruited against our will. They began grabbing people from their homes, seizing people they found on the streets, even taking people in broad daylight. Before we even understood what was happening, we were sent to the front lines. They treated us terribly from the beginning to the end. We couldn't endure it anymore.
0: The junta's new recruits may not be willing, but they've revived the military's fortune. Once on the defensive, they're now mounting offensive operations across the country and attempting to take back border posts that fell to the resistance. Although the military still controls less than half of the territory in the country. The rebels, for their part, 5 years after the coup, are struggling with recruitment. Back at the clinic, I asked Jazu, now in a recovery ward, if the heavy casualties suffered by the rebels has been worth it.
5: No, it's not worth it. If you compare material gains against the life sacrificed, then no, it's not worth it.

0: lives of our comrades can never be exchanged for anything. I'll return to fight one way or another. I will fight until the end for the future of our children.
1: It's not all just battlefield injuries here. The wife of one of the fighters is heavily pregnant and the contractions have just started, so they're going to deliver the baby. So Major Mo is pretty close now. This is her first baby. The baby girl they call Supei. It translates roughly to fulfilled wish. Her parents say that all they want for her is a peaceful and democratic Myanmar. But after 5 years of hard fighting, that dream of these young revolutionaries still seems far beyond their grasp.
2: Quentin Somerville, undercover in Myanmar.

0: Kids' party classic, Follow the Leader. Humans, it seems, are not inclined to follow such instructions. Researchers in Spain have found that crowds of people, all kinds of people, have a very strong tendency to end up walking anti-clockwise rather than clockwise, turning to the left more often than they turn to the right. Iñaki Echeverria Hurate, the assistant professor of applied physics at the University of Navarra in Spain, who has a particular interest in the behavior of crowds, is the lead author of this study. I asked him whether the discovery was a bit of an accident.
1: Yes, this started 5 years ago, studying a totally different thing at COVID time. We were interested whether people were able, when walking in a confined scenario, if they were able to keep an interpersonal distance. So we were doing an experiment with several runs, like changing the number of people inside the arena or changing walking speed of the volunteers. We did around 45 experiments, and when analyzing the motion of the crowd as a whole, in all of the experimental runs, the rotation was counterclockwise. So this was quite surprising for us as physicists, and we wanted to check what was happening and what was producing this weird effect.
0: So this was in the time of social distancing. You wanted to see how crowds behaved. You did it in a stadium. Could that in any way, the arena, have had any influence on the direction in which the crowd moved?
1: We did it in a rectangular arena, but then we changed the arena shape and we also checked whether the arena was affecting the sense of rotation, and it didn't. So it can be boundary free if you want. It will curiously be producing the counterclockwise direction.
0: And what about other factors like, I don't know, whether people were left-handed or right-handed, whether they were male or female, whether they were old or young, things like that?
1: That's the first question that we ask ourselves when we discover this amazing result, this 100% counterclockwise rotation. We take a neuroscience article which established that right-hand people prefer turning to the left when facing a wall, whereas left-hand people prefer turning to the right. So we did a new experiment to check whether not only the hand preference affects the rotation, but also the turning preference. And regardless of this turning preference, and also regardless of the hand preference and foot preference as well, the rotation, the counterclockwise rotation is still present.
0: This is fascinating. Yeah. Okay, then I suppose the next thing one would ask is, what about culture? Did you look at that?
1: Yeah, we were interested in finding a country where the society, I would say, the traffic rules were different. And at that time, we had a collaborator in Japan where we found two interesting points for us. First is that they drive in the other side, like in London, for instance, in the UK. And also, normally, pedestrians in a crowded scenario form lanes. In most European countries and also in the UK, we prefer a step to the right, whereas in Japan, they prefer a step to the left. So we performed some experiments in Japan, and surprisingly, we got the same result there. So that was quite amazing.
0: Was there any age group where the behavior was more or less obvious?
1: Yeah, it's funny because when we start talking this story in different conferences, most of the comments to us was, have you ever tried with children? Because in principle, children are less conscious of the traffic rules or sport, like athletics, for instance, that usually go in the counterclockwise direction. So we were lucky because we contact with a Japanese group that years ago, they performed a study in a nursery school, how children move in a music activity. They observed that the kids started creating vortex, but they don't pay attention to the direction of motion. And when we did it, it was quite amazing to check that all of them preferred turning counterclockwise as well.
0: Do you have any idea what's going on?
1: Our main result is that we have ruled out a lot of hypotheses. And now our main idea is that it's something biomechanical. Given that our body is not perfectly symmetric, for instance, the heart is on the left, maybe this could be something that we can start investigating.
0: What an intriguing thought. Iñaki Echeverria Hurate speaking to NewsHour here on the BBC World Service. We are back with you in just a minute's time. Do please stay with us.

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0: A reminder of our top story this hour. Iranian media say thousands of people in a town overlooking the Strait of Hormuz are without water Wednesday after US airstrikes damaged reservoirs. Speaking to NewsHour, Shashank Joshi, defence editor of The Economist, said the chances of de-escalation in the ongoing conflict were slim.
1: I'm extremely sceptical that Donald Trump has the stomach to really change the equation by escalating the war, because, you know, we see also how he's trying to rein in the Israelis. He doesn't want them to escalate in Lebanon. Iran can see all of that. They can see he's reluctant, and therefore they will continue to say we can hold out longer than he can, and let's not give away the house here.
0: Other headlines, U.S. consumer prices surged to a three-year high in May, driven by rising energy costs caused by the Iran war. And Ukraine says it's hit port facilities in the Russian-occupied city of Mariupol and targets in Russia itself. I'm Sean Lay with NewsHour live from the BBC in London. The finishing touches are being made by the Football World Cup host nations ahead of Thursday's opening game. In a moment, we'll hear what young fans are hoping for from the tournament. First, though, the BBC's Nada Torfik reports from New York on the opportunities and challenges of co-hosting one of the world's premier sporting events.
2: Training at one of the base camps in New Jersey is Brazil's national team. It's the warm-up before the 2026 World Cup debut, not just for footballers, but for the U.S. as well. All eyes are on how the country will handle the pressure of hosting the biggest global sporting event on home turf. Brazil player and Man United forward Matheus Cunha says it's off to a good start.
3: The weather looks like Brazil. It's so hot. We love to be here. The only thing is called football, not soccer.
2: And from what you've seen so far, do you think this is going to be a smooth World Cup, the training facility, the preparations, the infrastructure?
3: No, all the things that we have here is unbelievable, to be honest. Like, the installations here is so good, the pitch, everything.
2: On the sidelines, fans soak in the rare sight of their favorite players in the U.S., and some are even rewarded with autographs and photos. But their excitement for the tournament is colored by fears that traffic, already congested in this region, will wreak havoc.
4: We had pitch side access and I missed it, which sucks because of how much traffic there was. Like, people walking were getting...
3: Yeah, the only thing is called football, not soccer.
2: And from what you've seen so far, do you think this is going to be a smooth World Cup, the training facility, the preparations, the infrastructure?
3: No, all the things that we have here is unbelievable, to be honest. Like, the installations here is so good, the pitch, everything.
2: On the sidelines, fans soak in the rare sight of their favorite players in the U.S., and some are even rewarded with autographs and photos. But their excitement for the tournament is colored by fears that traffic, already congested in this region, will wreak havoc.
4: We had pitch side access and I missed it, which sucks because of how much traffic there was. Like, people walking were getting...
2: ...of their favorite players in the U.S., and some are even rewarded with autographs and photos. But their excitement for the tournament is colored by fears that traffic, already congested in this region, will wreak havoc.
4: We had pitch side access and I missed it, which sucks because of how much traffic there was. Like, people walking were getting...
2: There are numerous...

0: what we can do.
1: Excellent work. Whether America is ready or not will be tested in just a few short days.
2: All right, both teams, get your triangles. Get your triangles.
3: Nader Tawfik reporting from New York. Well, I've been talking to three teenage fans, each of whom sports one of the teams from the host nations. They're each 17 years old. Marcello and Andrea are from the United States. He'll be cheering on the US players. She supports Mexico. Sofia is from Canada and backing the Canadian team. They're all young players of the sport they call soccer, who last month travelled to Mexico City, one of the tournament's host cities, to take part in their own international tournament, the Street Child World Cup. I started by asking the teenagers to pitch for why they've chosen their particular team. Andrea first.
4: For my team, I'm supporting the Mexico team because I have a Mexican background. Tomorrow, I'm really excited to see their game against South Africa. And I think they're going to win. I know they're going to win tomorrow.
3: No, there's confidence. There's a bit of a challenge for you, Marcello. You're also in the United States. Tell me about Team USA. What do you think their chances are?
5: I think they have pretty high chances, to be honest, because the tournament is at home and they have a competitive team.
3: Uh-huh. Do you have a favorite player at the moment?
5: On Team USA, it's definitely Pulisic. He made it to Serie A and he's one of the best players in the Serie A. So.
3: Sophia, you're in Canada. Why are you supporting the Canadian team, apart from the fact you live there?
6: I would say the team I support the most would be kind of like Andrea said, Colombia, because I was born there.
3: Ah, right.
6: So, yeah, I think I would support both teams. But if I'm truly honest, I don't think any of them are really going to make it that far into the cup. But, you know, I'm still hopeful, and I wouldn't say it's the most popular sport since we have hockey.
3: Of course.
6: But it's still pretty popular sport, and I think it's going to become even more popular since we're hosting it as well. So, and there's also a lot of, you know, Latino immigrants here, and for Latino people, soccer is a really big sport, so I think the city will come alive and will really cheer on these teams.
3: That's good to hear. Marcello, are your friends interested in soccer as well, or do you feel like it's kind of a bit of a minority interest compared to American football?
5: Because I've been playing soccer for like all of my life now, I surrounded myself with people that do like soccer.
3: So there's a lot of excitement among your friends.
5: Everybody's excited. Everybody got different teams that they're supporting, and I feel like that's what the World Cup is all about.
3: Can you afford to go to a match?
5: I would maybe be able to make one, but I wouldn't want to blow out like that much money. Even I would really like to go.
3: You'd love to see a match for real in being one of the big stadiums.
5: Yeah.
3: Yeah.
5: Right.
3: Sophia, what about you? Would you like to see a match?
6: Oh, obviously. Honestly, yeah, like, I went to a soccer match that wasn't even for the World Cup, and the energy was just crazy. So I just can't imagine how it would be to do watch an actual World Cup game. I just feel like the World Cup really unites everyone together in a way that no other sport does. So I would say I'm just really excited to see that happen and to feel the excitement that the World Cup brings every time it happens.
3: I'm just going to actually be very cheeky and get you to predict who's going to make the final. Marcello, do you want to go first?
5: I think the final, I think one of the teams would have to be France.
3: Oh, right. Okay.
5: And since I'm supporting them, I think Portugal is going to be France. France-Portugal in the final.
3: Oh, an old European final. What do you think, Andrea?
7: I think the people who would be, the teams that would be in the final would probably be Portugal and, I was either going to say, like, Spain or Argentina.
3: Right, okay. Sophia, over to you.
6: Yes, I would say France for sure, and or Portugal, and maybe Spain.
3: Well, given you're all avid soccer watchers, I might have to make a flutter on those predictions. Marcello, Sophia and Andrea, thank you very much for talking to us on NewsHour.

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I want to invite you on the bus with Dead Air. We dive into Grateful Dead recordings, and sometimes we even talk with somebody who is very close to the band. Yep, we're going to be talking with Deadheads. 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

0: The world is facing increasing global disorder. 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
1: Good morning, I'm Steve Inskeep. A. Martinez went to the Toy Story 5 premiere in Hollywood. The movie ended, and a Taylor Swift concert started. She sings the movie's theme and appeared at the screening. Her solo act became a duet with Randy Newman. Luckily, we have a friend who captured the video. It's Morning Edition.
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3: This is statewide news from Alaska Public Media. I'm Ava White. A proposal to beef up security at Anchorage's military base has gotten pushback from Anchorage Assembly members and residents. As Alaska Public Media's Hannah Floor reports, they're especially concerned about a nearly 7-mile chain link fence that would be built along Anchorage's eastern edge.
4: Danny Clift is standing alongside the creek that runs behind his house in East Anchorage.
5: The idea of having my home back this nice, peaceful, serene creek, it made it feel very much like home.
4: But now the military wants to build an 8-foot-tall fence topped with barbed wire along the edge of his property right where that creek is.
5: It's really extreme. We're talking about maybe 30 feet of ripping out all of the ground and all of the trees, taking all of the creeks that have natural wildlife passing through them right now, putting culverts in.
4: Most people think of Joint Base Elmendorf-Richardson, or J-Bear as it's often known, as northwest of the Glenn Highway. And that is where the major military installations are. But there's a huge swath of military land that's part of J-Bear, southeast of the highway too. And that's where the new fence would go, along the boundary between J-Bear and residential neighborhoods in East Anchorage. Daniel Voland is vice chair of the Anchorage Assembly.
6: I think the magnitude of this project, you know, being that it's a 7-mile fence that's being proposed, I think it warrants further environmental review.
4: The Assembly passed a resolution on May 12th asking the military to extend the proposal's comment period from 30 to 90 days. Voland was one of three sponsors. This isn't the first time the military has considered a perimeter fence. 2 decades ago, the military proposed a 34-mile chain-link fence along J-Bear's East Anchorage boundary. They eventually decided against it. At the time, Rick Sinnott was the Anchorage area wildlife biologist for the State Fish and Game Department. He opposed the plan. In a written statement to J-Bear about the current plan, he says that such a fence could have significant environmental impact, such as preventing moose from traveling between calving and wintering areas. Boland says his constituents who live near the base have questions
6: about what that might mean for moose movement, neighborhood access to recreation, quality of life, and also the aesthetics of potentially having a huge fence with barbed wire on the top in your backyard.
4: As the May 30th deadline approached, the military did extend the comment period by just under 2 weeks. But Boland says he's not sure why the base needs more security in the first place. And he's not getting an explanation from the military. He says no one from J-Bear reached out to the Assembly to discuss the proposal. Representatives from J-Bear declined multiple interview requests. Anchorage residents have hiked and skied trails in parts of J-Bear for decades, but it requires an annual permit and a check-in on the J-Bear website. Clift, who is the outgoing chair of the Scenic Foothills Community Council, says he's heard from J-Bear officials in the past who are frustrated with civilians entering the military land when they shouldn't. Cliff says he gets that is a real problem.
5: It is a recreational area back there, but they won't sign into the website, and they won't check to make sure that it's, you know, open or closed.
4: That's what the draft proposal says, too, that the Jaybird border with East Anchorage is vulnerable because trespassers sometimes interrupt military training exercises or enter places where, quote, there is an increased potential for severe injury or death, unquote. Cliff doesn't think the fence is the right fix.
5: You know, put the signs up so that people know where to log in and look at the website. That would be less, you know, catastrophic to this area here.
4: The extended comment period closes June 12th. In Anchorage, I'm Hannah Flohr.
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1: Good morning. I'm Michelle Martin. Serena Williams is back. On Tuesday, the 44-year-old won her first pro tennis match at Queen's Club in London. This after stepping away for 4 years and was doubled with 19-year-old partner Victoria Mboko. Williams delivered up to 120-mile-an-hour service winners but gave herself a C-minus grade. The crowd seemed pleased at her performance, but there were some tough critics, her daughters. Williams said after the match, one wanted to know what was for dinner, the other wanted to go to a toy store. It's Morning Edition.
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2: The Earth keeps getting hotter, and despite some efforts to slow planet-warming greenhouse gas emissions, they're still rising, leaving a lot of people hungry for alternative climate solutions. One idea, reflect sunlight away from the Earth. Amy Scott, host of the Marketplace Climate podcast, How We Survive, looked into one out there proposal to do just that, which could one day become a reality.
4: Standing on the sand in Venice Beach, California, Morgan Goodwin pops open a bright blue umbrella to give us some shade.
5: It's a helpful prop to illustrate the concept of a planetary sunshade.
4: Imagine something like an umbrella about the size of Argentina, way, way out in space.
5: So if we're too hot out here and we want a little bit less sunlight, we can put up the shade, block some of the sun, and cool us off.
4: Goodwin is executive director of the Planetary Sunshade Institute. The organization brings together climate scientists, aerospace engineers, and governance experts to study how we could cool the Earth by reflecting sunlight from outer space. Proposals include a constellation of spacecraft, or shade craft, a shield made up of thin film bubbles, or a cluster of solar sails.
5: There's a region of space about four times further away than the moon where objects that are placed there maintain a constant position.
4: This area in space is known as L1 or Lagrange point 1. It's where gravitational forces between the Earth and the sun cancel each other, so objects kind of stay put. That would allow continuous shading of the planet.
5: Think about roughly a 1% dimming of the sunlight. That would equate to a roughly 1 degree Celsius global average temperature reduction.
4: This idea is in the early stages, and there would be risks, like termination shock, the sudden warming that would result if the sunshade failed. Others say investing in tech solutions like this is a distraction from the real solution, decarbonizing our lives. Goodwin says a sunshade is no substitute for reducing emissions and removing some of the carbon we've already emitted from the atmosphere.
5: Even if we do both of those things as aggressively and as well as we possibly can, it still puts us into a climate trajectory that risks catastrophic tipping points.
4: A planetary sunshade would also be expensive, in the low $1 trillion, Goodwin says. But the predicted costs of unmitigated climate change are far greater.
2: That's Marketplace's Amy Scott. To hear more stories of out there climate solutions, check out the latest season of How We Survive, wherever you get your podcasts. I'm Megan McCarty-Carino, and that's Marketplace Tech. This is APM.
6: Your body is a buffet. Don't let cancer put you out of business. This is Sandra Tinglow with the lowdown on science. Only 1 in 8 patients survives pancreatic cancer. Now we're hitting it where it hurts. Enter Mariano Barbosid and a, quote, SWAT team at the Spanish National Cancer Research Center. They created a triple threat drug that blocks growth signals, like blocking the buffet doors. It cuts off communication, like stealing their phones, and finally removes their defenses, confiscating their disguises so security can escort them out. The team tested this new drug in mice with pancreatic cancer, and all tumors vanished for good, a feat never before done. So long, cancer. This buffet is officially closed.
7: The Lowdown on Science is a production of LAist 89.3.

0: 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That's next time on Here and Now.
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1: Live from NPR News, I'm Lakshmi Singh. A protracted political fight over immigration enforcement funding ended a short time ago with President Trump's signature to a bill. He signed the $70 billion package this morning.
2: I'm thrilled to sign the Secure America Act to immediately and fully fund the Department of Homeland Security through the end of my term.
1: It caps months of wrangling between the GOP and Democrats who aggressively campaigned for sweeping enforcement changes after two federal agents killed two U.S. citizens in Minnesota. President Trump says Iran is taking too long to negotiate a peace deal with the U.S. and warns on social media the Islamic Republic will pay the price. Trump separately told Fox News he might order new strikes on Iran's power plants and bridges. The U.S. military had attacked Iranian targets following the crash of an Apache helicopter that was patrolling the Strait of Hormuz. The pilots were rescued. Iran retaliated. It targeted U.S. military bases in Jordan, Kuwait, and Bahrain in response to the American airstrikes. The strikes followed again the downing of a U.S. attack helicopter. NPR's Jana Raff has details.
3: Jordan says it shot down five Iranian missiles fired toward Azraq in eastern Jordan. The U.S. military has a major presence in a Jordanian airbase in the desert there. Jordan said shrapnel from the interceptions caused no damage or casualties. Iran said it destroyed U.S. fighter jet hangars and a command and control center at the base. The U.S. military did not comment. Iran also targeted a U.S. airbase in Kuwait. And in Bahrain, where the U.S. 5th Fleet is based, sirens sounded while the government urged residents to seek shelter. Jane Araf, NPR News, Beirut.
1: A wartime spike in gasoline prices has pushed inflation to its highest level in more than 3 years. NPR's Scott Horsley reports on the latest cost of living data from the Labor Department out today.
4: Consumer prices in May were up 4.2% from a year ago. That's the biggest annual increase since April of 2023. Prices rose by 0.5% between April and May, with energy costs accounting for more than 60% of that monthly increase. Stripping out volatile food and energy costs, so-called core inflation was 2.9% for the 12 months ending in May, a slightly larger annual increase than the previous month. Gasoline prices have moderated in recent days, but are still about $1.17 a gallon higher than they were before the U.S. and Israel launched their war on Iran. AAA says the average price of regular gas is about $4.15 a gallon. Scott Horsley, NPR News, Washington.
1: And on Wall Street, investors are reacting with the Dow down 581 points. 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
5: You're listening to statewide news from Alaska Public Media. I'm Ava White. The U.S. Forest Service is now saying mining interests played an important role in its decision to cancel a recreational cabin project near Juneau's Herbert Glacier after denying it months ago. The public use cabin was a popular idea among locals and would have been part of the Alaska Cabins Project, the Forest Service's biggest public use cabin expansion plan in 50 years. It would have been built on top of a mining claim across the river from the proposed new Amalga gold mine owned by Grand Portage Resources Limited. The Forest Service approved exploratory drilling at new Amalga last April. Originally, the agency said it was scrapping the cabin project because it's a complex location to build a cabin and staff capacity is limited. At the time, a spokesperson said mining was unrelated. But in its final decision published at the end of May, the Forest Service said, quote, cabin construction would not be prudent at this time due to highlighted interest in mining claims in the area and potential for creating conflicting uses, end quote. The decision noted that infrastructure built by the agency must not interfere with safe and reasonable access to mining claims under the general mining law. Laura Buckeye is the deputy district ranger in Juneau for the Tongass National Forest. She says the agency's apparent flip-flopping was a result of a misunderstanding between staff.
6: That was a miscommunication between myself and the communications team that led to the incorrect statements being made after the release of the draft decision.
5: The Forest Service received 20 public comments about the decision to cancel the cabin. Most were opposed. In its decision, the Forest Service leaves the door open to approving a cabin at that site in the future without going through another lengthy environmental review process. Buckeyeat says although mining exploration is not compatible with building a cabin at the site right now, that could change in the future. Alaska State Troopers are investigating the death of a man after finding his remains in a Soldotna home late last month. Troopers identified the man as 39-year-old Derek Berry of Soldotna. Trooper spokesman Austin McDaniel said Tuesday Berry was reported missing from the Soldotna area in early May by family members. McDaniel said troopers found Berry's body while following up on the missing persons report. The Alaska Bureau of Investigation is looking into Berry's death as suspicious due to evidence at the scene where Berry's body was found. McDaniel said troopers have not yet received an autopsy report from the state medical examiner's office, but that the state investigates all unexpected deaths. He said there is no public safety risk associated with the case. This is Alaska Public Media.
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9: It's Morning Edition from NPR News. I'm Michelle Martin.
10: And I'm Steve Inskeep. The United States and Iran are redefining the word ceasefire, trading attacks with each other.
9: A U.S. helicopter went down on Monday near the Strait of Hormuz. The U.S. blamed Iran. And late Tuesday, the U.S. struck Iranian air defenses and radar sites in what it called a proportional response. Iranian officials say they did not target the U.S. helicopter, suggesting it went down in an accident. So Iran responded to the U.S. response with missiles.
10: NPR White House correspondent Franco Ordonez has been following all of this. Franco, good morning.
11: Good morning, Steve.
10: Okay, so it was a little murky exactly how this chopper went down. So what is the U.S. thinking that led them to respond with airstrikes?
11: Yeah, I mean, I think it's a matter of U.S. credibility. It is murky, but Trump is calling it an attack. And the thinking is that not responding could have been seen by Iran as weakness. I mean, even though troops were okay, they were in that helicopter. Mona Yacoubian, a former State Department official who now works at the Center for Strategic and International Studies, told me that Trump is basically in this no-win situation. And that's because he probably can't let this one go unanswered, but also because of the great lengths that he's already gone to de-escalate.
6: And this is a dynamic that probably has been playing out for a little while in terms of the president threatening action and then at the last minute finding an off-ramp.
11: But obviously responding also opened the door to further escalation, as we're now seeing.
10: Yeah, where on the map is Iran's response coming?
11: Well, our correspondents in the region report air raid sirens sounding across Kuwait, Bahrain, and Jordan as Iranian missiles targeted U.S. military bases overnight. The Iranian foreign minister also issued a strong statement saying no attack or threat will go unanswered. So there is some real risk here. I mean, we've already seen how volatile the situation in the Middle East is. I mean, you can easily see a situation where escalation kind of takes a life of its own, a response, a counter response, more retaliations, each time getting bigger and more dangerous.
10: Well, wasn't it just yesterday morning that the president was saying they're a couple of days away from a deal?
11: I mean, there was, and it's really questionable about how this is going to affect the negotiations. I mean, it certainly is not going to help if this can't be contained. But the incident also speaks to the challenges that Trump faces as he tries to almost will this war to an end with his own words. I was talking with Jenny Stromer Galley, who studies political messaging at Syracuse University. She tells me it's clear that Trump wants the war to be over, but there are also so many other things out of his control.
12: I think from a rhetorical perspective, Trump is still trying to manufacture reality that he wants to be true, but it comes up against the actual state of affairs that he doesn't have much control over at the end of the day.
10: Frankly, you're reminding me, this is not critical of Trump, it's just descriptive. He continuously and for years has said things are coming in just a couple of weeks, couple of days. When he says peace is coming in just a couple of days, is he, however, selling a particular story to the public?
11: I mean, yes. I mean, she says it's also, Stromer Galley, that it also says it's about assuring Americans that it's going to work out just like he promised, and that he just needs a couple more days. I mean, the problem is gas prices do keep going up, electricity is getting more expensive, and after weeks and weeks of hearing the same thing, it's really getting harder to continue to have faith in that message.
10: Franco, thanks so much.
11: Thank you.
10: That's NPR's Franco Ordonez.
9: For more on these latest hostilities between the U.S. and Iran, we are going to turn now to Michael Singh. He was Senior Director for Middle East Affairs at the National Security Council under President George W. Bush. He devised and coordinated U.S. national security policy toward the region with a focus on Iran's nuclear pursuits and regional activities. He's now Managing Director of the Washington Institute for Near East Policy. Mr. Singh, good morning. Thanks for joining us.
13: Morning, Michelle.
9: What do both sides stand to gain from these new attacks? I just want to mention the U.S. military says it targeted ground control stations and radar sites in a proportional response. Iran has now targeted U.S. bases in Jordan, Kuwait, and Bahrain. What's the goal of each side?
13: Well, I think that Franco had it right. I don't think either side wants to look weak. I think both sides want to project that when necessary, they're willing to use military force regardless of the negotiations. And I think that's what's happening here. But, my sense is that fundamentally, neither side really wants to see a breakdown of the ceasefire. Neither side wants to return to full hostilities. Both want to get back to the negotiations. But, counterintuitively, maybe, I think both sides see this type of exchange of fire as important to their positions at the negotiating table.
9: Forgive me if I'm asking you to predict, but do you think that it stops here, or you think there's more to come here?
13: Look, it's never easy to contain military action once it starts. But I think both sides will be looking to do just that, to find off-ramps, to find a way to de-escalate, having now sort of had this tit-for-tat exchange.
9: Is the term ceasefire still relevant here, though? Is there still a ceasefire?
13: I think just the fact that both sides are saying it and paying lip service to it is important, because what that tells us is that both the U.S. and Iran would like to see an agreement, but neither one really sort of wants to see themselves in war.
9: So President Trump has repeatedly said that Iran's military has been greatly diminished. Just a couple of days ago, he said it was totally destroyed. And yet the president said Iranians took down what he called a highly sophisticated Apache helicopter. So what's your assessment of the state of Iran's military based on whatever access to information you have?
13: Well, again, I think, Michelle, here the sort of frustrating thing is that both things are true. I think Iran's military has been significantly diminished if you're just sort of counting the number of missiles and drones and so forth that have been destroyed and naval vessels. But it remains a big threat. Iran retains the ability, obviously, to sort of down an Apache helicopter, obviously to menace shipping through the Strait of Hormuz, to target American military facilities across the region. And so what we're seeing is that Iran's military is resilient. And that Iran has tools like missiles and drones, and frankly, its proxies in other countries that can threaten our interests.
9: I want to go back to Franco's report and the analyst who said that the president sort of keeps jawboning this idea that, peace is at hand, that a real solution, a long-term agreement is at hand. Is that helpful or not in this situation? I mean, I'm assuming he's speaking to a domestic audience, but is that helpful?
13: Well, I think it's President Trump's MO. We heard something very similar in Gaza. We heard that on Ukraine initially. And I think, yes, he's trying to project confidence. He's trying to reassure markets and voters. And to some extent, it's worked. If you look, for example, at oil prices, most of us watching this think they're really not as high as you might expect. And it may well be that this also reflects an underlying reality that, we're 95% of the way towards an agreement between the U.S. and Iran. But really, that remaining 5%, is very thorny and very difficult.
9: Okay, well, just clarification here. The fact is oil prices are still about $1 a gallon higher than they were a year ago. They're not as high as they were. They've come down a little bit in recent days, but just sort of the point of clarity here. Just, we have about a minute left. If you were part of this administration's National Security Council, what advice would you be giving the administration?
13: Well, I think the problem for President Trump right now is that he's negotiating under serious pressure because of what you just mentioned, because of the increase in gasoline prices, increase in other energy-related prices across the world. And you don't want to negotiate issues like the nuclear issue and other key issues under that kind of pressure. So I would say job number one is just get the Strait of Hormuz open, even if that means being willing to lift the blockade of Iran's ports in exchange. Do that sort of minimalist deal and leave those other issues for down the road. Frankly, Iran's nuclear program is not the threat right now that it was in the past. And so there's no urgent need for an agreement on that particular set of issues. What we urgently need is relief for global markets.
9: That is Michael Singh. He's former senior director for Middle East Affairs at the National Security Council. Mr. Singh, thank you so much for speaking with us and sharing your expertise.
13: Thank you.
10: The Artemis II mission this year took astronauts on a trip around the moon, part of NASA's plans to eventually get humans back on the moon. The next step is Artemis III, which will test some vital skills while in low Earth orbit. NASA announced the crew for that mission on Tuesday. Here's Central Florida Public Media's Brendan Byrne.
14: The crew of Artemis III is made up of a trio of spaceflight veterans and one rookie, NASA astronaut Andre Douglas.
15: What an excellent crew. Very proud to serve with these gentlemen. Very fine crew. And go Artemis, go NASA.
14: He's flying alongside fellow mission specialist Frank Rubio. Their commander is Randy Bresnik, a veteran of two spaceflight missions. European Space Agency astronaut Luca Parmitano of Italy is the pilot.
16: I'm honored by the role that I've been given. I'm also very humbled by the task in front of us.
14: That task is a tall order. Artemis III will attempt to rendezvous and dock with two lunar landing systems, one built by Blue Origin, the other by SpaceX. NASA is relying on those companies to build the spacecraft that will take future astronauts to the lunar surface. For this mission, both companies will launch their landers into space, and over 2 weeks, the Orion capsule will dock with both. It doesn't sound complex, but rendezvousing with separate vehicles during one mission designed and built by two different companies is a challenge. For Bresnik, it's a risk worth taking, since it gets future astronauts one step closer to the moon.
17: Now, spaceflight is hard, and that's why the most important Artemis mission will always be the next Artemis mission.
14: There's much work to be done. Last month, Blue Origin's New Glenn rocket exploded at its launch pad. SpaceX continues to develop its Starship, but it hasn't flown to orbit yet. Still, NASA is confident both will be ready. As the companies prepare their landers for the Artemis III test, the crew is working with the Artemis II astronauts. Artemis II commander Reid Wiseman handed the new crew a baton, one that was carried during his mission in April around the moon and back, as a symbol of that step-by-step development to help NASA achieve its ambitious goal of returning humans to the lunar surface.
18: We've been carrying these batons around for way too long. And so with that, the Artemis II crew, comrade, hands you the baton. You got the controls.
14: NASA hopes to launch that baton and the Artemis III crew by the end of next year. For NPR News, I'm Brendan Byrne in Orlando.

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2: 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I'm Michelle Martin.
0: And I'm Steve Inskeep. Good morning. Soccer's World Cup begins tomorrow. The United States is a co-host, so is it being a good host? Miguel Delaney is covering events. He is chief football writer for The Independent. Good morning, sir.
3: Morning.
0: And you join us from New York City. How welcoming has the United States been as teams arrive?
3: Well, I suppose with any World Cup, there's always two elements to this. There's the atmosphere on the ground, which is very welcoming, especially I made a point of kind of walking around New York City yesterday to get a bit of a flavor for it. And then there's, I suppose, the state, the structures, which has felt, I mean, look, for a Western journalist, I was fine coming in, obviously, but to a lot of participants in this World Cup, mm-hmm. a referee, Omar Artan, the Iranian team, actually given the context, but also the Senegalese and Uzbekistan teams, it has not been welcoming. And so far we've seen issues with visas and entry that, to be honest, have not been seen at any previous World Cup. And that is for a very specific reason that I think does touch on a lot swirling around this competition, both in terms of, I suppose, what the World Cup is right now, issues, the debates around the U.S., and also FIFA President Gianni Infantino's relationship with Donald Trump,
0: yeah.
3: which is traditionally, for every single World Cup, in order to host the competition, there are contractual guarantees or contractual provisions that certain, and this is in FIFA's literature, quote-unquote guarantees have to be made on visa permits, on entry, and that's because, as Infantino himself said in 2017, everyone has to be there for a World Cup to actually function. It is a global party.
0: Wait a minute. You've raised a lot of issues here. First, you referred to people who've been kept out of or sent away from the United States. Are you telling me the United States actually had contracted to let everybody in?
3: Well, I mean, look, when you sign up for a World Cup initially, the agreements are all there, or the provisions are all there in FIFA statutes. You have to, usually, every single host has to sign this. Now, of course, I don't know specifically whether the US has to do it, but it's generally a condition of hosting a World Cup. And like as someone in football put to me yesterday, it seems evident that in this case, for the first time in history, FIFA couldn't secure these guarantees, or even if those guarantees existed, which we don't know about, FIFA had no control over the tournament.
0: Yeah, in any case, it's not normal.
3: Yeah. And it's not to say that FIFA overrule a state's laws. That's not, although there are examples of that in the past, not least in Brazil, South Africa. It's more so the relationship between the two. Because usually, I mean, look, there's an eight-year relationship here from when the World Cup was first awarded in 2018. Usually out of that, these situations are calmed. Instead, it's evident that FIFA came into this tournament not knowing any of this. I mean, the one with the referee, the referee would have been pre-vetted. It's remarkable he got to a situation where he could actually arrive at the U.S., be questioned for hours, and then turned away. How do FIFA have no knowledge of that? Where is the communication?
0: Even though it would seem that Gianni Infantino, as you said, the head of FIFA, has a very close relationship with President Trump, which he seems to have cultivated over many years. What is that relationship like, and is everyone comfortable with it?
3: Well, certainly, it's a very publicly a very good relationship. I think the general descriptions are of cravenness, obsequiousness. He goes out of his way to try and flatter Trump. And the argument from the FIFA side is that this is necessary because one Donald Trump decision can cause chaos for the tournament. Instead, it does seem that Infantino has overstepped so many times because he's so ensconced with Trump. Even some of the things he said, the events he's appeared at, I think he's been in the Oval Office more than any quote-unquote state leader, which is how basically some of FIFA see Infantino and how Infantino, I think, wants to position himself. But he's been there more than anyone. And yet, despite all of that, as someone, again, and someone with knowledge of a lot of this put to me, the Trump administration have basically not given FIFA help on anything, from infrastructure to obviously this main issue of visas. And yet, it's just one of so many issues swirling around this World Cup.
0: Miguel Delaney is chief football writer for The Independent and also author of States of Play, How Sports Washing Took Over Football. Thanks so much.
3: Thank you.
2: Some good news this morning from a pencil and paper test given every 4 years since the 1970s. After years of declines, the National Assessment for Educational Progress shows younger students gaining in reading and math. Many of them started school after the pandemic began. NPR's Sequoia Carrillo reports.
4: As an education reporter, it's been a while since I've heard this.
5: I think this is an optimistic release.
4: That's Matt Soldner. He's acting commissioner at the National Center for Education Statistics, which helps oversee this exam. The federal long-term trend report looks at achievement in two key subject areas for 9 and 13-year-olds.
5: We're seeing some really encouraging signs for our 9-year-olds. They're making progress both in reading and in mathematics.
4: Especially notable is the progress lower-performing students made. That's a group that struggled to make gains. So what happened with those younger students?
5: Our 9-year-olds were about 4 when the pandemic was declared.
4: Their schooling wasn't really disrupted.
5: For 13-year-olds, though, the pandemic was the backdrop for the elementary school experience. When the pandemic was declared, they were in second or third grade, which are the years when they were surely learning foundational literacy and numeracy skills in the classroom setting.
4: It makes sense, then, that their scores continued the downward trend of the past decade. This is the first report of its kind since the Trump administration began making cuts to the Education Department last year. They also cut a dozen of these student assessments, which means the next time students see these test questions will be 7 years from now. Sequoia Carrillo, NPR News.

Later today on All Things Considered, the World Cup kicks off tomorrow. Greg Berhalter shares his views on the U.S. team's chances. He is the first player in U.S. history to participate in the FIFA World Cup as both a player and head coach. 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
1: Good morning, Alaska. You're listening to KDLG, and this is your morning weather forecast. Here in Dillingham, it is sunny this morning at 50 degrees. East winds are at 3 miles per hour. Today should continue to be sunny with a high near 66. Northeast wind around 5 miles per hour. And tonight, a bit of fog, but should be mostly clear with a low around 43. South wind 10 to 15 miles per hour. And Thursday, some fog in the morning, but should be mostly sunny with a high near 63. South wind 5 to 10 miles per hour. In Unalakleet, it is partly sunny at 36 degrees. East winds are at 7 miles per hour. Today, partly sunny with a high near 58 and calm wind. And tonight, mostly cloudy with a low around 41. Southwest wind 10 to 15 miles per hour. And Thursday, there's a chance of showers in the morning, but should be mostly cloudy with a high near 50. Southwest wind around 15 miles per hour. And over in Anchorage, it is mostly cloudy at 52 degrees. South winds are at 6 miles per hour. Today, sunny with a high near 66. Southwest wind 5 to 10 miles per hour. And tonight, mostly clear with a low around 51. South wind 10 to 15 miles per hour. And Thursday, sunny with a high near 65 and calm wind. For the tides here, at Clark's Point in the Nooshigak, high tide will be at 10:51 a.m. at 18.33 feet, and the low tide at 5:55 p.m. at 1.89 feet. In the Naknek River, the high tide will be at 11:14 a.m. at 18.16 feet, and the low tide at 6:17 p.m. at 0.95 feet. And in the Igigik River entrance, high tide's coming up. It'll be at 9:10 a.m. at 16.51 feet, and the low tide at 4:45 p.m. at 0.55 feet. And now for the marine forecast. In Bristol Bay, today a west wind at 15 knots, seas at 4 feet with areas of fog. Tonight a west wind at 20 knots, seas at 3 feet with areas of fog. And Thursday a west wind at 15 knots, diminishing to 10 knots in the afternoon, seas at 3 feet with areas of fog. Port Hyde to Cape Chichagof. Today a southwest wind at 15 knots, seas at 4 feet with areas of fog. Tonight a southwest wind at 15 knots, seas at 3 feet with areas of fog. And Thursday a southwest wind at 10 knots, seas at 3 feet with areas of fog. And finally, Cape Chichagof to Cape Pierce. Today, a west wind at 15 knots, seas at 3 feet with areas of fog. Tonight, a west wind at 15 knots, seas at 3 feet with areas of fog. And Thursday, a west wind at 15 knots, becoming southwest in the afternoon, seas at 2 feet with areas of fog. And that is it for the weather, and we're going to keep playing music right here on KDLG after this message.
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1: This is the Alaska Department of Fish and Game in Dillingham with an announcement regarding commercial fishing in the Nishagak District. This is West Side 7 Announcement Number 3, issued Wednesday, June 10 at 9 a.m. Commercial fishing with set gillnets in the Agushik section of the Nishagak District is extended from 4 p.m. Wednesday, June 10, until 3 p.m. Monday, June 15. The regulations adopted by the Board of Fisheries at the January meeting have not yet completed the required legal review and public notice process. Requirements for the mandatory retention of king salmon caught in the Nishagak District and the further requirement that those fish be sold or donated and not be retained for personal use will not be in effect to start the season. All king salmon retained for personal use must be recorded on a fish ticket. Commercial fishermen are reminded that district registration cards must be filled out and filed with the department before they begin drift gillnet fishing anywhere in Bristol Bay or set gillnet fishing in the Nishagak District. District registration cards may be obtained at the Anchorage, King Salmon, or Dillingham offices or downloaded from the Internet. Cards may be returned by mail, email, or in person. Informational updates and announcements are available by calling our recorded message line at 907-842-5226. This has been the Alaska Department of Fish and Game in Dillingham.
2: This is the Alaska Department of Fish and Game in King Salmon with an announcement for permit holders in the Naknek, Kwajalleq, and Ugashik districts. The time is 9 a.m. and the date is Friday, May 29, 2026. The Naknek section will open to drift gillnet gear, and the Naknek, Kwajalleq district will open to set gillnet gear on a weekly schedule from 9 a.m. Monday.

Andrew Norton Sound, that's Alana Miles and Black Velvet here on KNSA here on this Monday morning. Thanks for tuning, or Wednesday morning, excuse me, on this 10th day of June. Thanks for tuning in this morning. 9 o'clock conditions here at General Clean, clear skies, 44 degrees, southeast winds at 5, and visibility is at 10 miles this morning. Taking the satellite loop this morning, there is a front making its way out towards the west there. Still a little bit offshore, but it's making its way through. Let's see here. It extends all the way through the Chukchi Sea, the Western Seward Peninsula this morning, and down through southwest Alaska. It's making its way from west to east there. It's making its way onshore at this time. And all along the Arctic coast, there's a front making its way onshore there through the Arctic slope there from west to east there. On the northern parts of the Brooks Range. And along the Gulf of Alaska this morning, there's clouds that extends from near the Kenai Peninsula all the way down towards the Panhandle. Meanwhile, in the interior, there's there's clear skies in the interior there, but looks to be clouds making their way west to east along the coast this morning. And fairly dry throughout the state this morning. We're not going to get into weather or the radar part of the weather forecast this morning. Weather forecast for Eastern Norton Sound in Lauderdale Hills updated at 4:47 this morning here on this Wednesday. For today, mostly sunny in the morning, then becoming partly sunny. Highs in the upper 50s to lower 60s, west winds to 10. Tonight mostly cloudy, a slight chance of showers after midnight. Lows in the lower 40s, southwest winds 5 to 15. Thursday, mostly cloudy, a slight chance of showers in the morning. Highs in the lower 50s, southwest winds around 15 with gusts around 30 for Thursday. For Thursday night, mostly cloudy, lows in the upper 30s to lower 40s, southwest winds 5 to 15. And for Friday, mostly cloudy, highs in the lower to mid 50s, west winds to 10. So we're going to have some clouds making their way out, or moving in from the west here as the day wears on. All right, here are the 9 o'clock conditions around the state. Where it was cloudy, 32 degrees, southwest winds at 13. Gamble, cloudy, 38, southwest winds at 9. Kotzebue, clear, 37 degrees, east winds at 10. And Nome is cloudy, 39 degrees and calm this morning. Point Hope, cloudy, 33, south winds at 16. Savunga, cloudy, 39, southwest winds at 6. Shishmaref, clear, 35 degrees, southeast winds at 4. Here at Chino Creek, clear at 44, southeast winds at 5. Galloman, mostly clear, 42 degrees and calm. Koyuk, mostly clear, 43 degrees, south winds at 5. White Mountain, mostly cloudy, 39, variable winds at 4. St. Michael, clear, 47 degrees, southeast winds at 3. Shaktoli, clear at 43 degrees, southeast wind, or make that south winds at 9. And Norbert, clear at 41 degrees, southeast. Norbert, as clear skies, 41 degrees, southeast winds at 5. I know, I'm trying to look at a boat heading out of port at this time. All right, taking a look at Dillingham. They have no sky conditions, 54 degrees, east winds at 3. King Salmon, fog, 40 degrees, south winds at 11, visibility is at a half mile. Togiak, cloudy, 52, northwest winds at 6. Aniak has clear skies, 47 degrees and calm. Bethel's not reporting this morning. Cape Romanzoff, fog, 38 and calm, visibility is at 0. On the Yukon, St. Mary's, rain, 41, southwest winds at 7. And it says quarter mile visibility in Mountain Village, fog 40 degrees, southwest winds at 7, quarter mile there also. For the interior, Fairbanks is mostly clear, 49 degrees, east winds at 3. Galena clear at 50 degrees and calm, calm for the interior. Kaltag clear at 50, McGrath clear at 49, Nenana clear at 51. Tanana clear at 51 degrees and Ruby clear at 52 degrees, fairly calm in the interior this morning. Down in Anchorage, they have mostly cloudy skies, 53 degrees, south winds at 3. Palmer cloudy, 50 degrees, southeast winds at 3. And for Soldotna, clear skies, 56 degrees, southwest winds at 5. Juneau mostly cloudy, 55 and calm, and Sitka partly cloudy at 57 degrees and calm this morning. And
back here at Chino Clean Clear Skies, 44 degrees, southeast winds at 5, and visibility is at 10 miles this morning. And take a look at the marine forecast, updated at 3:46 this morning here on this Wednesday. Zone area forecast for Cape Stevens to Moses Point out to 15 nautical miles. Small craft advisory in effect from this evening through late tonight. For today, south winds 10 knots, seas building to 2 feet. Tonight, southwest winds 25 knots, seas 4 feet. Thursday, southwest winds 20 knots, seas 4 feet. For Thursday night, southwest winds 20 knots, seas 4 feet. And for Friday, southwest winds 15 knots, seas 3 feet. And tides peaked at 8:54 this morning at 2.9 feet. The next low tide will be tomorrow morning at 12:17 a.m. at 0.7. And Thursday's high tide, 8:50 a.m. at 3.35 feet. Time now is about 13 minutes after the hour, 9 o'clock, here on this Wednesday morning. And last night they had a community meeting. This morning there's going to be a tri-org meeting that will be going on from 9 to 10:30 over at the NVU boardroom. And this, along with the Enel Creek community leaders, along with the Alaska Climate Adaptation Science Center and the USGS Pacific Coast and Marine Science Center, will be hosting a community meeting. And this is a tri-org meeting going on this morning, 9 to 10:30 over at the NVU boardroom. All right, we'll continue on. Here's America and a Horse with No Name.

0: sound, that's American Sister Golden Hair here on KNSA. Well, there is a Troy Org meeting going on right now. We're at the NVU office boardroom. Started at 9 o'clock this morning, running through 10:30. And it's with the Alaska Climate Adaptation Science Center and the USGS Pacific Coast and Marine Science Center. And they're doing a Troy Org meeting this morning. Also, individual, organizational, small group meetings will be going on today also and tomorrow as scheduled. So that's pretty good information on it yesterday. Well, you know, there were some other people in attendance, and it was pretty good to have this idea there. They're going to share a draft of a new community climate impacts document, and I also would like to get your input on it there. I'm also going to share new research on flood maps and prepare for the impacts of future storms like Murbach and Halong there. So, some pretty good information, and that's a Tri-Org meeting going on. Individual, organizational, and small group meetings will be going on later on today as scheduled there. Quirk has a job opening here at Unalakleet. This is for a Quirk Tribal Office Coordinator, and this is for Unalakleet. And the new village position will work with the DMV, the Food Bank, and the Native Village of Unalakleet Tribal Enrollment. Starting pay is at $35.08 an hour, depends on experience, 40 hours per week. And this is a Quirk position, so go to quirk.org for the job description and application. You also can pick up a Quirk Co-Work job application over at the NVU office. Thanks for tuning in this morning.
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0: And here's James Taylor and Handyman.

your North South. That's Lenny Kravitz and the at 8 over till it's over here on KNSA. There's another vessel is leaving port, heading out kind of a westerly direction. Looks to be one of a subsistence crabber heading out there. All right, got some ice moving around down south of town. Looks like the tide's kind of bringing it closer. I can see more sheets of ice farther out down toward the south and west of town there, but kind of hard to see how far away it is right now because being this low on the horizon. All right, thanks for tuning in this morning. There is a Class A CDL training that'll be going on at NIT in Palmer. It'll be going on July 13th through the August 6th. You must apply by June 24th. And you can learn driving techniques focused on skill levels required to pass a State of Alaska DMV driver's license road exam there. That's for commercial driver's license, our CDL. And scholarships are available, and you can download the application online at coarc.org/training. 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Thanks for tuning in. And up next we have a song by Huey Lewis and the News and Walking on a Thin Line.

Richie and Say You, Say Me here on KNSA, here on this Wednesday morning. Thanks for tuning in. Very beautiful morning. Seeing two vessels heading out of port this morning. So nice calm seas. Got a little bit of drifting ice south of town, slowly making its way into our area here. And there's even ice further down this side of Tulsa, it looks to be. All right. There's going to be a subsistence salmon schedule that'll be going on. This is coming from ADF and GNO. This is for Shaktalik and Unalakleet Sub-Districts 5 and 6. The King Salmon Management Plan will go into effect beginning June 15th. Before June 15th, subsistence fishing remains open 7 days a week. Shaktalik and Unalakleet Sub-Districts 5 and 6, effective 12:01 a.m. June 15th, marine and freshwaters will close to subsistence fishing for king salmon in an effort to achieve escapement goals. Effective 12:01 a.m. June 15th, the Unalakleet River drainage from downstream of the North River and the North River drainage will close to all subsistence fishing except for dip nets and cast nets. Said gill nets with a mesh size of 4 inches or less make

and any king salmon caught in a cast net or dip net must be immediately returned to the water unharmed. And if you have any questions, contact Kevin Clark, Dome Norton Sound Area Manager at 907-443-5167. And up next we have a song by... Maroon 5 and She Will Be Loved.

Morning Norton Sound, that's OMD, and If You Leave here on KNSA. Sure is a beautiful morning there, real calm, our glass, just about glass calm right outside of our studios this morning there. You can see a little bit of a southerly breeze way out there, out in the deeper water there, but glass calm waters here near shore this morning there. Going to have some clouds making their way into our area from the west later on today, and that there's a front that extends all the way from the Chukchi Sea down through the Seward Peninsula this morning and down into southwest Alaska, Bristol Bay, or Kuskokwim Bay, and towards the Bristol Bay area, kind of hugging the southwestern coast this morning. But it is making its way west to east here along the western Alaska, then you clouds will eventually be making its way here. So we got some clouds moving in from the west here today. All right. For the Caleb Scholars Program there, the application period is open, and it'll be open through July 15th. And it's about the Caleb Scholars Program is a collegiate fellowship for Inuit students committed to protecting our lands, subsistence ways of life, and Arctic communities. Scholars carry forward Caleb Pangawi's legacy by honoring ancestral knowledge and supporting the future of our people and environment. Eligibility requirements must be Alaska Inuit, tribally enrolled, or direct descendants from Norton Sound, Northwest Arctic, or Arctic Slope regions. 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And application period is open through July 15th. All right, we'll continue on with more music here on KNSA. Thanks for tuning in here on this Wednesday. And up next, we have a song by Neil Diamond and Love on the Rocks.

It's James Taylor and Fire and Rain here on KNSA here on this Wednesday morning as another vessel is leaving port this morning. I think I know who it is, but I'm not going to say names there, but it looks to be one of the subsistence crabbers leaving port this morning. Sure is a beautiful morning. Glass calm waters right outside of our studio and even farther out into Norton Sound this afternoon. Got a little bit of drifting ice down south of town there, but slowly moving ice there here this morning. Sure, it's a beautiful morning. Get out and enjoy it while you can there. As looks like we're going to be having some clouds making their way in from the west as the day wears on. So here at hope you folks are enjoying your morning. Thanks for tuning in to KNSA this morning. And we'll get to the weather here shortly. And hopefully they'll update the 10 o'clock conditions here shortly. There's a group called Naked Eyes, and always something there to remind me.

morning, North Sound. That's a group called Lovin' Rockets at Soul Live here on KNSA. 10 o'clock conditions here at Unalakleet. We have clear skies. Temperatures at 44 or 46 degrees. Winds are from the southwest at 4 right now. A nice calm morning, excuse me. And temperature rose 2 degrees over the last hour here. And let's see here. St. Michael has variable winds at 3. Shaktalik clear at 44 degrees. South winds at 9 there. So beautiful glass calm morning here in the near shore waters here in Eastern Norton Sound. It's one of those days or one of those mornings you can marvel at. Nice summer morning it is. All right. Satellite loop this morning is showing a large front, making its way through western Alaska this morning. Extends all the way from the Chukchi Sea, Point Hope, and North Slope area. It's making its way through Kotzebue Sound this morning and northern Seward Peninsula, and down through the Nunavak Island, southwest Alaska, called Kuskokwim Bay, Bristol Bay this morning there. So it's just kind of hugging the coastal areas of western Alaska this morning. So eventually, we're going to be seeing clouds making their way into Norton Sound from the west later on today. There's also another front making its way through the Gulf of Alaska, extending from the Kenai Peninsula down through the Panhandle this morning and over towards the eastern interior and eastern part of the Alaska Range this morning. But wide areas of clear skies down through southwest Alaska, the western interior, Point Hope South there, and all the way western and eastern interior. So nice summer day for a lot of people this morning, but clouds will eventually be making their way onshore along the western Alaska later on. All right, let's take a look at the weather forecast for Eastern Norton Sound and Lauderdale Hills for today on this Wednesday. For today, mostly sunny in the morning, then becoming partly sunny. Highs in upper 50s to lower 60s, west winds to 10. Tonight, mostly cloudy, a slight chance of showers after midnight. Lows in the lower 40s, southwest winds 5 to 15. Thursday, mostly cloudy, a slight chance of showers in the morning. Highs in the lower 50s, southwest winds around 15 with gusts to around 30 for Thursday. For Thursday night, mostly cloudy, lows in the upper 30s to lower 40s, southwest winds 5 to 15. For Friday, mostly cloudy, highs in the lower to mid 50s, west winds to 10. And here are the 10 o'clock conditions around the state. Barrow is cloudy at 34 degrees, southwest winds at 10. Gambles reporting cloudy skies, 39, southwest winds at 11. Kotzebue clear, 42 degrees, southeast winds at 8. Nome is cloudy at 40 degrees, east winds at 5. Point Hope cloudy, 34 degrees, south winds at 16. Savunga cloudy at 40 degrees, west winds at 8. Chishmarap cloudy, 36 degrees, southeast winds at 5. Here at Unalakleet, clear, 46 degrees, southwest winds at 4. Golovin, cloudy, 43, variable winds at 3. Koyuk, clear, 45 degrees, west, south winds at 7. White Mountain, cloudy at 41 degrees, southwest winds at 4. St. Michael, clear, 48 degrees, variable winds at 3. Shaktalik, clear, 44, south winds at 9. And Norvik, clear, 46 degrees, east winds at 4. Down in Dillingham, they have no sky conditions, 57 degrees, northeast winds at 5. King Salmon fog, 41 degrees, south winds at 13, visibility is at 2 miles. Togiak clear, 56 degrees, variable winds at 4. Aniak Hays, 54, variable winds at 3, 6 miles there. Bethel, mostly clear, 50 degrees, west winds at 10, and as another boat is leaving port right now. Cape Romanza, fog at 37 degrees and calm this morning. Visibility is at a quarter mile. St. Mary's fog, 41 degrees. Southwest winds at 7, 2.5 miles there. And Mountain Village, cloudy, 41 degrees. Southwest winds at 8. And let's see here. This boat looks to be heading out north and west at this time. For the interior, their calm will skip the winds this morning. And for Fairbanks, mostly clear this morning, 53 degrees. Galena clear at 54. Galtai clear at 52 degrees. McGrath clear 55. Nenana clear 56 degrees. Tanana mostly clear at 55. And Ruby clear at 55 degrees this morning.
Anchorage partly cloudy, 57 degrees. Variable winds at 5. Palmer mostly cloudy, 52. Southeast winds at 5. And Soldotna clear, 59 degrees. West winds at 4. And for Juneau, mostly cloudy, 57 degrees, west winds at 5. And Sitka, partly cloudy, 57, west winds at 3. And back here at Juneau, clear skies, 46 degrees, southwest winds at 4. Visibility is at 10 miles this morning. This boat or this vessel is looking to be more westerly, or heading more westerly this morning as it's leaving port. All right, I'm taking a look at the marine forecast. Zone area forecast for Cape Stevens, Moses Point, out to 15 nautical miles. Updated at 3:46 this morning here on this Wednesday. Small craft advisory in effect from this evening through late tonight. For today, south winds 10 knots, seas building to 2 feet. Tonight, southwest winds 25 knots, seas 4 feet. Thursday, southwest winds 20 knots, seas 4 feet. Thursday night, southwest winds 20 knots, seas 4 feet. And for Friday, southwest winds 15 knots, seas 3 feet. And coming off a high tide right around 9, next low tide will be tomorrow morning at 12:17 a.m. at 0.7. And a high tide for Thursday right at 8:50 a.m. at 3.35 feet. Time now is about 14 minutes after the hour, 10 o'clock here on this Thursday, and thanks for tuning in. You know, there was a community meeting last night. It was over at the hall there, and it was with the Alaska Climate Adaptation Science Center and the USGS Pacific Coast and Marine Science Center, and they are here, and they are here to share new research and flood maps to prepare for the impacts of future storms like Murbach and Halong. They also want to share a draft of a new community climate impacts document and get your input on it. And right now they're having a tri-org meeting over at the NVU boardroom going on until 10:30 today. There's also individual, organizational, and small group meetings for today and tomorrow as scheduled. So if you'd like more information to get, you probably can get along with them. And they have a pretty good informational presentation about short-term forecast and long-term forecast down the road there, and potential impacts that floodwaters would have on our community. So it's, you can see it's been an ongoing process. They also have erosion that has occurred years past, and in the last few years you can see where some of the erosion occurred more places than others, and it's pretty good. And they're expecting more severe storms to become more frequent in nature as time progresses there. So it's pretty informational, and it'd be good to get some information from it. And they have some flyers, not flyers, but informational papers that they were distributing last night. So good informational meeting. So there, we're at the NVU office right now through 10:30 with the tri-org meeting, and there's individual, organizational, and small group meetings today and tomorrow as scheduled. So if you're interested, give them a call or drop on by NVU. They should have more information. All right. Here's a Little River Band and Cool Change.

It's Lionel Richie and All Night Long here on KNSA, here on this Wednesday morning. Beautiful Wednesday morning. I see that commercial crabbers are gearing up right now. And NSSP is transitioning from herring to crabbing at this time. And if you'd like to get NSSP updates by text message, you can text NSSP to 888-514-1290. Updates will include fishery opening information, tender vessel announcements, plant and vine station announcements, and other fishery-related information. You can text NSSP to 888-514-1290. Cork has a job opening here at Unalakleet. Cork Tribal Office Coordinator is the title there. It's for Unalakleet. And this new village position will work with the DMV, the food bank, and the NVU tribal enrollment. Starting pay is $35.08 an hour, depends on experience. That's 40 hours a week. And this is a Cork position, so you need to go to cork.org for the job description and application. You can also pick up Cork job application over at the NVU office. Time now is about 26 minutes after the hour, 10 o'clock. And up next, we have a song by The Police and Every Breath You Take.

That's the police and every breath you take here on this beautiful Wednesday morning. You know, glass calm out there. A little bit of drifty nice outside of town there, slowly making its way up north there. But nice to see some calm seas here near shore. Seen four boats leaving port this morning, and haven't seen any return yet. All right, time now is about 10:30. We'll get to the birthday calendar here shortly. KNSA. And up next, we have a song by Bob Seger and the Silver Bullet Band, and Shame on the Moon.

Bob Seger and the Silver Bullet Band with Shame on the Moon here on KNSA. And it's about 10:35, almost 10:35, and time to take a look at the birthday calendar for today. Today is Wednesday, the 10th day of June. For birthdays on this date, they are for Jesse Lawrence, Laverne Ketchetag, Arlie Nanauk, and also Heidi Ivanoff. Happy birthday to all, and to those folks that are tuning in, happy birthday to you, and also happy anniversary to the folks that have anniversaries also. And, you know, last night there was a community meeting, and that was with the Alaska Climate Adaptation Science Center and the USGS Pacific Coast and Marine Science Center. And they are here. They're sharing new research and flood maps and to prepare for the impacts of future storms like Murbach and Halong. They also will want to share a draft of a new community climate impacts document and get your input on it there. But that was a community meeting last night, and that was going on at 5 to 7 at the community hall. There was also a tri-org meeting this morning that went on from 9:30 to 10:30 over at the NVU boardroom. And today they are scheduled for individual, organizational, and small group meetings there, and that'll be as scheduled. So if you'd like to get a hold of them, I believe you can get a hold of them through an NVU there. At least they'll point you in the right direction there. But, you know, it's pretty informational. They got some good information about Halong and Murbach's impacts on the coast here and erosion, and they're taking a look at past, present, and future impacts of what could potentially be happening, as you know, with climate change going on and a bunch of other storms becoming more frequent in nature, or more frequent there. And they had some good information about where the flood waters were during those two big storms that we had recently. So if you'd like more information, you can go find them or take a look and give NVU a call, and I'll get with you and inform you about potential impacts, future impacts, and this is what happens, what's the trend going on with flooding and weather changes going on at this time. Also, there is a Caleb Scholars Program going on, application period going on right now through July 15th. And about the Caleb Scholars Program, it's a collegiate fellowship for Inuit students committed to protecting our lands, subsistence ways of life, and Arctic communities. Scholars carry forward Caleb Pangawi's legacy by honoring ancestral knowledge and supporting the future of our people and environment. Eligibility requirements include Alaska Inuit, tribally enrolled or direct descendants from Norton Sound, Northwest Arctic, or Arctic Slope regions. 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That'll be at NIT in Palmer. And you must apply by June 24th. 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All right, I'll continue out with my music song, Sung Blue by Neil Diamond.

us journeying separate ways here on KNSA, 14 minutes before the 11 o'clock as one vessel is heading back into port at this time, coming in from the west there. Got some clouds moving in from the west too. Later on today, we'll be getting our clouds. It's already making its way onshore along through southwest Alaska, Kuskokwim Bay this morning, and also through parts of the Seward Peninsula and up towards Kotzebue Sound too this morning. All right, we'll continue on with more music here on KNSA. Sammy Hagar is up next with Your Love Is Driving Me Crazy.

in Africa is another boat is leaving port this morning, you know. That's the fifth one I'm seeing that has left our port. Got some clouds moving in from the west there, can tell here in the last couple hours, and I can expect more clouds to be moving in as got a large or a long front making its way into western Alaska this morning. I'm going to have a song by Culture Club, and Do You Really Want to Hurt Me?

Duff Leppard, and I miss you in a heartbeat here on KNSA. Thanks for tuning in this morning. Garrett will be with you here shortly, taking you up to the 2 o'clock hour. I'll be leaving you with Boston and long time.

Good morning, Steve. Good morning, Sound. That was Link Ray live with a Rumble. This is Gear the Beat from now till 2 o'clock this afternoon. Thanks for tuning in. Let's take a look at the current conditions here in Euclid, updated by National Weather Service for 11 a.m. hour. Fair, 46 degrees, winds out of the west at 5, visibilities at 10 miles for today, mostly sunny in the morning, then becoming partly sunny, highs in upper 50s to lower 60s. West winds at 10 for tonight, mostly cloudy, a slight chance of showers after midnight, lows in the lower 40s, southwest winds 5 to 15. And let's take a look at regional weather roundup, updated by National Weather Service as well for 11 a.m. hour. Nome, cloudy, 42 degrees, winds out of the southeast at 7. Gulvin cloudy, 44 degrees, winds out of south at 5. Coy clear, 47 degrees, winds out of south at 8. St. Michael clear, 50 degrees, winds out of south at 5. White Mountain cloudy, 42 degrees, winds out of south at 6. Shaktula clear, 45 degrees, winds out of south at 10. Over there in Kelte clear, 56 degrees, variable winds at 3. And down there in Anchorage, partly cloudy, 59 degrees, and the winds were calm for 11 a.m. hour. And take a look at the tide tables for today. We'll have a low tide at 12:17 a.m. tonight. And let's take a look at the marine weather forecast. Zone area forecast for Cape Stevens and Moses Point out to 15 nautical miles. Small craft advisory in effect from this evening through late tonight. South winds at 10 knots, seas building at 2 feet. And for tonight, southwest winds at 25 knots, seas at 4 feet. Tomorrow, Thursday, southwest winds at 20 knots, seas at 4 feet. And for Thursday night, southwest winds at 20 knots, seas at 4 feet. Up next can be Allman Brothers Band with Midnight Rider.

And that was Bruce Springsteen and John Fogerty live with Born to Run. And take a look at the community meeting that happened yesterday and already happened this morning. But the 2023 Euclid Hazard Mitigation Plan identifies meeting regularly with residents as an important plan of the action plan. Euclid community leaders, along with Alaska Climate Adaptation Science Center and the USGS Pacific Coastal and Marine Science Center, will be hosting community meetings to share new research and flood maps to prepare for the impacts of future storms like Mirbach and Halong. Share a draft of new community climate impacts document and get your input on it. And for now, there was a community meeting last night, and there's a triangle meeting this morning, and that's scheduled for June 10th or June 11th today and tomorrow. Individual organization, small group meetings there. Up next is going to be Jefferson Airplane with volunteers.

And that's Willie Nelson with the City of New Orleans. And let's take a look at another few more announcements here for Alaska Barn Fish and Game. For Uniclete Subsistence 6, 5, and 6, Shack Tulik and Uniclete Subsistence Salmon Fishing Schedule. Effective June 15th at 12:01 a.m., Marine and Freshwaters will close subsistence fishing for King Salmon effort to achieve escapement goals. Same time, same date. The Uniclete River drainage from downstream of North River and the North River drainage will close to all subsistence fishing except for dip nets and cast nets. Set gill nets with a mesh size of 4 inches or less may continue to be fished in Uniclete River drainage upstream of the North River confluence. Beach seine for all salmon in all subdistricts 5 and 6 at Shaktuk Uniclete waters is closed. Any king salmon caught in the cast net or dip net must be immediately returned to the water unharmed. And also come Alaska Department of Fish and Game for Norton Sound Crab Summer Open Access. And it will open 12 noon on Monday, June 15th. Anyone who's now subsistence crabbing and plans to participate this year's summer commercial crab fishery must stop subsistence crabbing and remove all gear from the water by noon Sunday, June 1st, and return their subsistence permit to Fish and Game or report to Catch and Line before they register for commercial fishing. Commercial crab permit holders must register to Fish and Game office in Nome to receive crab pot tags before beginning operations. Village residents can call 1-800-560-2271 to register, and crab pot tags will be sent to local airlines. For further information, you contact Nome Alaska Barn Fish and Game office 907-443-5167 or call them at 1-800-560-2271. And it comes from NSSP. 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Updates will include fishery opening information, tender vessel announcements, and plant binding station announcements, and other fishery-related information. So once again, simply text NSSP to 188-514-1290. Up next will be Carl Douglas with Kung Fu Fighter.

And that was Rick Astley with Never Gonna Give You Up. And let's take a look at a few more announcements here. I'm from NIT, Northern Industrial Training, July 13th through August 6th. 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Apply by June 24th. 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Come from NVU, a Quirk Tribal Office Coordinator for here in Uniclete. This new position will work with the DMV Food Bank and NVU Tribal Enrollment. Starting pay is at $35.08 an hour for 40 hours a week. This is a Quirk position. Go to Quirk.org for the job description and application. You can also pick up applications at the NVU offices for the Quirk job there. And come from a Caleb Scholars Program. Applications are open. They are due July 15th of this year, 2026. So you got roughly about a month and 5 days to turn that in. The Caleb Scholars Program is a collegiate fellowship for Inukback students committed to protecting our land, subsistence ways of life, and Arctic communities. Scholars carry forward Caleb Bungawi's legacy by honoring ancestral knowledge and supporting the future of our people and environment. Eligibility requirements: Alaska Inukback, tribally enrolled or direct descendants from Norton Sound, Northwest Arctic or Arctic Slope regions, enroll full-time or part-time at accredited college or university. Undergraduate is 36 plus hours completed, 2.5 point GPA minimum, and for a graduate 3.0 GPA minimum, up to $5,000 per semester, $5,000 full-time and part-time is $2,500 paid directly to your school. 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Up next can be the Bugles with a video killed of the radio star.

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He said, "Is your name Pedro?" I said, "Yeah, I guess so." He said, "Then come with me, because you're the man."

0: 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There was 10 poor dudes like me standing in that line. I knew I was a victim of somebody's evil plan. When this scrunchy looking dude came up and said,
1: yeah, that's

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That dude gave me the first, second, and third degree. He said, where were you on the night of July 29th? I said, man, I was home in bed. He said, Joe.

Look, I deny the charges of having any weed. And I also deny the charges of taking any speed. I deny the charges of selling any grass. But when the judge looked down and said, guilt, that's

and as Cheech and Chong with Framed. And let's take a look at a few more announcements here. Come from Euclid, a fire department reminder to properly extinguish your campfires, picnic flames, grills, stoves, candles, and cigarette butts. Properly extinguish those to prevent wildfires. That's coming from the Euclid fire department there. And come from the city of Euclid, a reminder, do not flush wipes. Despite being labeled flushable wipes, including baby makeup and cleaning wipes, do not break down like toilet paper. They clog home pipes and cause sewer backups. Dispose of all wipes in the wastebasket. Up next can be Sammy Hagar with Mas Tequila.

And that was Motley Crue with Girls, Girls, Girls. And let's take a look at the current conditions here in Euclid, updated by National Weather Service for the 12 p.m. hour. Fair, 48 degrees, winds out of the west at 5. Visibility remains at 10 miles. And for today, mostly sunny, then becoming partly sunny. Highs in the upper 50s to lower 60s. West winds to 10. For tonight, mostly cloudy, a slight chance of showers after midnight. Lows in the lower 40s. Southwest winds 5 to 15. And let's take a look at marine weather forecast for today. And then tomorrow, zone area forecast for Cape Stevens and Moses Point out to 15 nautical miles. Small craft advisory in effect this evening through late tonight. And for today, south winds at 10 knots, seas building to 2 feet for tonight. Southwest wind knots. Southwest winds at 25 knots, seas at 4 feet for Thursday. Southwest winds at 20 knots, seas at 4 feet Thursday night, tomorrow night. Southwest winds at 20 knots, seas at 4 feet. And take a look at a few more announcements here from Euclid Schools. And there'll be tutoring. Summer tutoring will be available June 29th through August 6th at Euclid School. Tutoring services are provided at no cost. Elementary children, kindergarten through 5th grade can receive tutoring in English reading and literacy comprehension. And also cover Euclid Schools for summer school beginning on July 6th through July 9th for week 1, week 2, July 13th through July 16th, week 3, July 20th through July 23rd, and week 4, July 27th through July 30th. Reading and writing focus, daily art and STEM activities, 9 a.m. to 1 p.m. for students entering grades 3 and 4. 11 a.m. to 1 p.m. for students entering grade 1st and 2nd. Lunch will not be provided, but snacks will. And the location is going to be the 3rd grade classroom. The teachers are Mr. Nick and Mrs. Brittany. Still waiting on a regional weather roundup to be updated by National Weather Service for the 12 p.m. hour. Still waiting on that. Up next is going to be Link Ray with Summertime Blues.

And that was, a Blues Brothers with a Soul Man. And let's take a look at regional weather roundup updated by National Weather Service for the 12 p.m. hour. No, cloudy, 43 degrees winds at the southeast at 8, Galvin, no report. About 45 degrees winds at the south at 8, quite clear. 48 degrees winds at the south at 7, St. Michael Haze. 52 degrees winds on the west at 4. White Mountain cloudy, 44 degrees winds at the south at 6. Shaktuluk mostly clear. 46 degrees winds at the south at 9. Keltig over there in Keltig clear, 58 degrees. The winds were calm, and down there in Anchorage partly cloudy, 59 degrees winds at northwest at 6. And take a look at the current conditions here in Euclid. Updated by the National Weather Service as well for the 12 p.m. hour. Once again, fair, 48 degrees, winds out of the west at 5. Visibility at 10 miles for the 12 p.m. hour. Up next can be Lindsay Alexander with Call My Wife.

And that was Be the Idol with a Rebel Yell. And let's take a look at a few more announcements here. It comes from a safety reminder. Crash helmet is required over the age of 3 and under the age of 18, and also parental guardian responsibility. Parents and guardians are responsible for the children if they violate the crash helmets and speeding through town. Any minor or the minor's parents cited for a violation is guilty of infraction, punishable by a fine of $25 for a first offense, $50 for a second offense, $75 for a third offense, and $100 for a fourth offense, and each one thereafter. And also from a seemingly important safety notice, underage driving and helmet violations. Many young residents are operating motor vehicles without helmets and speeding through town. Parents and guardians will be held liable for the actions of their children. They determine with safety in mind that you will first get an oral warning, a written warning, and then fines per ordinance. Up next can be Billy Joel with Why Should I Worry?

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2: No, adiós, nos vemos, cuates. Ay.

And that was Soul Distortion with Ring of Fire. And roughly 49 minutes ago, now 50 minutes ago, the current conditions here in Euclid are fair, 48 degrees, winds out of the west at 5. Visibility is at 10 miles for the 12 p.m. hour. Up next can be the Hollies with a long, cool woman.

and as Adam Sandler were the Werewolves of London. And let's take a look at the birthday calendar for today, June 10th. Happy birthday to Jesse Lawrence, Laverne Kitchtag, Arlena Nauk, and Heidi Ivanov. Happy birthday to those individuals and those individuals who are not on the birthday calendar. Have a birthday today or anniversary. Happy birthday to you or happy anniversary to you on your special day. Up next is going to be John Fogerty live with Proud Mary.

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1: And now Ramones, do you remember Rock and Roll Radio? Still waiting on the conditions here in Euclid, as well as the regional weather roundup to be updated by National Weather Service for the 1 p.m. hour. Still waiting on those. So, all right. You heard the man. Let's rock and roll. Here's John Fogerty live with Green River.
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1: And that was Billy Joel with It's Still Rock and Roll to Me. And let's take a look at the current conditions here in Euclid, updated by National Weather Service for the 1 p.m. hour. Fair, 48 degrees, winds on northwest at 7. The visibility remains at 10 miles. And for today, highs in upper 50s to lower 60s, west winds to 10. For tonight, mostly cloudy, a slight chance of showers after midnight, lows in the lower 40s, southwest winds 5 to 15. And still waiting on a regional weather roundup to be updated by National Weather Service for 1 p.m. hour. Still waiting on that. Let's take a look at marine weather forecast again. 12 nautical miles, 15 nautical miles from Cape Stevens to Moses Point. That's the zone area there. Small craft advisory in effect from this evening through late tonight. Today, south winds at 10 knots, seas building to 2 feet. And for tonight, southwest winds at 25 knots, seas at 4 feet. And for tomorrow, Thursday, southwest winds at 20 knots, seas at 4 feet. Tomorrow night, Thursday night, southwest winds at 20 knots, seas at 4 feet as well. Up next to me, Wild Cherry, who played that funky music. Mm-hmm.

And that was Dr. Hook with "You Make My Pants When I Get Up and Dance." Let's take a look at the regional weather roundup updated by National Weather Service for the 1 p.m. hour. Nome, cloudy, 43 degrees, winds out of the southeast at 10. Golden, cloudy as well, 45 degrees, winds out of the south at 8. Quake, mostly cloudy, 49 degrees, winds out of the south. Winds out of the south at 7. St. Michael, cloudy, 50 degrees, winds out northeast at 7. White Mountain, cloudy, 46 degrees, winds out of the south at 6. Shagdulik, mostly cloudy, 47 degrees, winds out of the south at 10. Overland, Kelte, clear, 62 degrees, and no wind indication at the moment for the 1 p.m. hour. And down in Anchorage, partly cloudy, 60 degrees, winds out northwest at 4. And once again, here in Euclid, fair, 48 degrees, winds out northwest at 7. Visibility is at 10 miles for the 1 p.m. hour. Up next can be Bob Seger and Silver Bullet Band with "Rock and Roll Never Forgets You Did."

And that's Paul Revere and the Raiders with Indian Reservation. Those two songs going to my cousin, you know who you are. Up next is going to be Uncle Keith with Freibird Rant. Major delay.

So these little fabric gatherings, they grew and they grew. Like a herd of buffalo, a little herd of buffalo, soon became bigger and bigger. Pretty soon the state wanted a piece of the fried bread. So they placated.

Captain Crunch, Major Ripoff, Major Delay, General Dynamics, Private Parts, couldn't force the fried bread laws. But they couldn't keep the people down, because born of the people were three fried bread messiahs. Corn, squash, and beans. The three sisters. They went around North America, Turtle Island they called it. And they said, you can't do much with sugar, flour, lard, and salt, but you can trade 86 million acres of land.

0: addiction that people have. It's a secret ingredient, and you mix it in there with sugar, flour, lard, and salt. 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
0: 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And that's the story of fry bread. 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
0: Bannock bread.
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0: Tiki bread.
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0: Sopa peels.
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0: White bread. 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
2: Dark bread.
0: Say, all I'm asking for is fry bread.

Coca-Cola back and back. The first one was a Fry Bread Rant, and that one was called Indian Cars, the Dark Winds version of his latest album, the Dark Winds album there. Up next will be Dr. Hook with cover of the Rolling Stone.

singers. We got golden fingers and we're loved everywhere we go. We sing about beauty and we sing about truth at $10,000 a show.

0: And that was Blue Order. That was New Order with a Blue Monday. This is the Gear of the Beat since 11 o'clock this morning till now. Jerry's here to take over from 2 o'clock to 4 o'clock this afternoon. Thanks for tuning in. I was having the day with Hey Jude by the Beatles. Talk to you tomorrow.
1: Hey.

Good afternoon, North and South. That's the Beatles and Hey Jude here out in Kansas City. Well, clouds have moved in there. You know, we had some nice sunny skies earlier this morning, but we got a front making its way through western Alaska, sends all the way from Point Hope through Kotzebue Sound, the Seward Peninsula, down towards the Bethel area in Kuskokwim Bay this afternoon. Slowly making its way onshore there from west to east through western Alaska this afternoon there. So got some clouds in the area. They say winds can eventually pick up behind this front there, but doesn't look like it'll be picking up till Thursday. And well, yeah, Thursday and switching to southwest this evening, 5 to 15. And let's take a look at the satellite loop. There's a front that extends all the way from the Chukchi Sea through western Alaska this afternoon. Clear skies over towards the interior and parts of southwest Alaska. And eastern and western interior appear to be cloud-free, so we'll see how warm they are. There's clouds making their way through the Gulf of Alaska this afternoon, right along the Kenai Peninsula Anchorage area, and down towards the Panhandle this afternoon. Weather forecast for eastern Norton Sound and Nuoto Hills up to 447 here on this Wednesday morning. For tonight, mostly cloudy, a slight chance of showers after midnight, lows in the lower 40s, southwest winds 5 to 15. Thursday, mostly cloudy, a slight chance of showers in the morning, highs in the lower 50s, southwest winds around 15 with gusts to around 30 for Thursday. For Thursday night, mostly cloudy, lows in the upper 30s to lower 40s, southwest winds 5 to 15. And for Friday, mostly cloudy, highs in the lower to mid 50s, west winds to 10. And we'll take a look and see if they have posted the 2 o'clock, and they haven't yet. So take a look at the marine forecast. Zone area forecast for Cape Stevens to Moses Point out to 15 nautical miles. Updated at 3:46 this morning. Small craft advisory in effect from this evening through late tonight. For today, south winds 10 knots, seas building to 2 feet. Tonight, southwest winds 25 knots, seas 4 feet. Thursday, southwest winds 20 knots, seas 4 feet. Thursday night, southwest winds 20 knots, seas 4 feet. And for Friday, southwest winds 15 knots, seas 3 feet. Tide's going down. Low tide tomorrow morning will be at 12:17 a.m. at 0.72. And a high tide for Thursday at 8:50 a.m. at 3.35 feet. And time now is about 30 minutes after the hour, 2 o'clock here on this Wednesday, this 10th day of June. Thanks for tuning in. We'll take one more check and see if they have posted the 2 o'clock, and they have. So let's take a look at what's happening around the state. Barrow is clear, temperature at 35 degrees, south winds at 10, Gamble cloudy 40, southwest winds at 15. Kotzebue clear 50 degrees, south winds at 9, Nome fog 42, south winds at 8, visibility is at 6 miles. Point Hope cloudy 38, south winds at 17, Savunga cloudy 41, west winds at 11. Shishmaref cloudy 38 degrees, northwest winds at 6, Unalakleet mostly clear at 48 degrees, northwest winds at 9. Colvin, mostly cloudy, 47, south winds at 9. Koyuk, mostly cloudy, 49, south winds at 8. White Mountain, mostly cloudy, 49, south winds at 10. Gusting to 14. St. Michael, mostly cloudy, 53, northeast winds at 7. Shaktola, cloudy, 46, south winds at 10. And Norvik, clear, 55, southwest winds at 8. And down in Dillingham, clear skies, 61 degrees, with south winds at 12. King Salmon, mostly clear, 54, southwest winds at 11, gusting to 16. Togia, clear, 52, south winds at 14. Aniak, mostly cloudy, 62, southwest winds at 8. Bethel, cloudy, 52, west winds at 10. And on the Yukon, St. Mary's, cloudy, 44, southwest winds at 11. Mountainville is cloudy, 44, west winds at 8. And Emo's cloudy this afternoon. And for the interior, Fairbanks is mostly clear at 63 degrees, south winds at 8. Galena clear at 65, southwest winds at 6. Kalta clear at 65, winds missing.
McGrath mostly clear at 66 degrees. Nenana clear at 63. Variable winds at 4. Hanana mostly clear at 63 and calm. And Ruby clear at 63 degrees. Variable winds at 4. And down in Anchorage, partly cloudy, 62 degrees. West winds at 7. Palmer, partly cloudy, 64. Southeast winds at 7. And Saldanha, clear at 60 degrees. The winds are from the west at 11. Juneau, mostly cloudy, 61 degrees. Southwest winds at 8. And Sitka, mostly cloudy, 59. Southwest winds at 8. And back here at Juneau Creek, we have mostly clear skies, 48 degrees. Northwest winds at 9. And visibility is at 10 miles this afternoon. All right, we'll continue on with more music here on KNSA. And up next, we have a song by AC/DC and a whole lot of Rosie.

special. She ain't exactly pretty. Ain't exactly small. 4239-56. You can

That's AC/DC and a whole lot of Rosie here on KNSA. Well, we have the Alaska Climate Adaptation Science Center folks here, along with the USGS Pacific Coastal and Marine Science Center folks here. And they like to share new research and flood maps to prepare for the impacts of future storms like Murbach and Halong. They also would like to share a draft of the new Community Climate Impacts document and get your input on it there. And they had a community meeting last night that was pretty informative, that showing trends about past water floods and stuff like that, present, and what we can expect in the future too, with with storms like Halong and Murmur becoming more frequent too. So they also had a list of an area of where the water lines were at the highest during those big storms there, and the potential for other higher water storms. And they've outlined that where it would probably impact the community and other areas too. So it's pretty interesting. And this afternoon and through tomorrow, that they are meeting individual, organizational, and small group meetings there. So last I heard, you probably can reach, get a hold of them through Native Village of Eloquent, ask them where they're at, and ask them if you'd like to meet with them for one-on-one or a group or however you'd like it. So it's they are here, and they are doing that this afternoon, and looks to be tomorrow also. All right. We'll continue with more music here on KNSA. Here's Ariana Grande and Hate That I Made You Love Me.

was Gracie Abrams' song called Hit the Wall here on KNSA. Time now is about 2:30, and thank you for tuning in this afternoon. There's a job with Kowarik here in Yinalkleet, and here is the announcement from them. This new village position will work with the DMB, the food bank, and the NVU tribal enrollment. And starting pay is $35.08 per hour. It depends on experience at 40 hours per week. This is a Kowarik position, so you can go to kowarik.org for the job description and application. You also can pick up a Kowarik job application over at the NBU office. And up next we have a song by Megan Trainor and Shimmer.

0: afternoon. Norton Sound, that's Peter Brown, and dance with me here on KNSA. We're going to be going into a subsistence salmon fishing schedule here for sub-districts 5 and 6, that's Shark, Lick, and Unicleet. And it says here, effective 12:01 a.m. June 15th, marine and fresh waters will close the subsistence fishing for king salmon in an effort to achieve escapement goals. Effective 12:01 a.m. June 15th, the Unopi River drainage from downstream of the North River and the North River drainage will close to all subsistence fishing except for dip nets and cast nets. Set gill nets with a mesh size close with set gill nets with a mesh size of 4 inches or less may continue to be fished in the Unopi River drainage upstream of the North River confluence. Beach seining for salmon in all of sub-districts 5 and 6 waters is closed. Any king salmon caught in a cast net or dip net must be immediately returned to the water unharmed.
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0: Well, I don't know if you've been watching the NBA finals there, but there's another game today. Game 4 will be played today at 4:30 as the Spurs will be at the Knicks this afternoon. So Knicks have taken a 2-1 lead going into this fourth game here, and Knicks will be on their home court. So we'll see how the series goes. I'm not going to say who I'm for or... But anyway, game 4 is this afternoon. All right. And we shall continue on with more music here on KNSA. 16 minutes before the hour of 3 o'clock. And next we have a song by Sam Fender and Olivia Dean and Rain Me In.

It's a UB 40 and red, red wine here on Kansas City. 6 minutes before the hour of 3 o'clock, I'm going to have a song by Paula Abdul and Straight Up.

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0: Well, we got a little bit of a wind shift here near shore this afternoon. We got a little bit of a northwesterly breeze there, but farther out in Norton Sound, there is a southerly flow, a south wind farther out in the sound. There is a Shaktulik looks to be getting some south winds at the 3 o'clock hour, so we'll see how it is here with the 3 o'clock conditions around the state. In the meantime, we're going to play another song here, and I'm going to have a song by, let's see here, Swing Out Sister and Breakout.

afternoon, Norton Sound. That is Dan Hartman, and I Can Dream About You here on KSA. Take a look at the 3 o'clock conditions here at Genoa. Mostly cloudy, 49 degrees. The winds are from the northwest at 11 at this hour. Satellite loop is showing a front making its way through western Alaska, extending all the way from Point Hope through the Seward Peninsula, Norton Sound, and down towards southwest Alaska and Kuskokwim Bay. It's making its way from west to east along western Alaska. Meanwhile, to our east, there's a big band of clear skies that extends from the western interior towards the eastern interior through southwest Alaska, too, and also through the lower Kobuk Valley north and west there. But it's fairly quiet weather-wise for a state. We won't get into the radar precipitation this afternoon. And we'll take a look at the weather forecast for eastern Norton Sound and Lauderdale Hills, updated at 4:47 this morning here on this Wednesday. We'll take one more click here and see if they have updated. Nope. All right, for tonight, mostly cloudy, a slight chance of showers after midnight. Lows in the lower 40s, southwest winds 5 to 15. Thursday, mostly cloudy, a slight chance of showers in the morning. Highs in the lower 50s, southwest winds around 15 with gusts to around 30 for Thursday. Thursday night, mostly cloudy, lows in the upper 30s to lower 40s, southwest winds 5 to 15. And for Friday, mostly cloudy, highs in the lower to mid 50s, west winds to 10. And here are the 3 o'clock conditions around the state. Barrie was clear, temperature at 35 degrees. Winds are from the south at 9. Gamble is partly cloudy, Gamble has fog, rather, at 40 degrees. Southwest winds at 16, 1.5 miles visibility there. Constantly clear, 51 degrees. South winds at 8. No fog, 40 degrees. South winds at 8. Visibility is at 1.25 miles. Point Hope, cloudy, 37 degrees, south winds at 18. Savunga is cloudy at 41 degrees, southwest winds at 14. Shishmaref, cloudy, 39, northwest winds at 6. Here at Unalakleet, you know, mostly cloudy, temperature at 49 degrees, northwest winds at 11. Galvin, partly cloudy, 47, south winds at 10. And I'll see here, Koyuk, cloudy, 49 degrees, south winds at 9. White Mountain, partly cloudy, 49, southwest winds at 9. St. Michael, mostly cloudy, 53, east winds at 6. Shaktalik, mostly cloudy, 46 degrees, south winds at 8. And Norbert Clear, 57 degrees, south winds at 10. Down in Dillingham, 63 degrees, south winds at 10. King Salmon, clear, 57, southwest winds at 12. Togiak, clear, 53, south winds at 15. Aniak, cloudy, 62, southwest winds at 9. Bethel, cloudy, 52, west winds at 10. Cape Romanzoff, mostly cloudy, 38 and calm this afternoon. St. Mary's, cloudy, 46 degrees, southwest winds at 13. And Mountain Village, cloudy, 45, southwest winds at 9. For the interior, Fairbanks, mostly cloudy, 64 degrees, variable winds at 6. And Galena, clear at 66, variable winds at 4. Kalatai clear at 67 degrees with west winds at 11. McGrath partly cloudy, 64 and calm. Nenana mostly clear, 66 degrees, variable winds at 5. Tanana mostly clear, 65 degrees, variable winds at 4. And Ruby clear at 62 degrees, northeast winds at 3. Anchorage partly cloudy, 63 degrees, west winds at 6. Palmer mostly cloudy, 62 degrees, west winds at 4. And Sierra Seldotna, clear 60 degrees, west winds at 11. Juneau, mostly cloudy, 61 degrees, southwest winds at 8. And Sitka, mostly cloudy, 57 degrees, the winds are from the southwest at 11. And back here at Genoa, mostly cloudy, 49 degrees, northwest winds at 11. And visibility is at 10 miles this afternoon. And taking a look at the marine forecast, zone area forecast for Cape Stevens to Moses Point, out to 15 nautical miles. Small craft advisory in effect from this evening through late tonight. For today, south winds 10 knots, seas building to 2 feet. Tonight, southwest winds 25 knots, seas 4 feet. Thursday, southwest winds 20 knots, seas 4 feet. Thursday night, southwest winds 20 knots, seas 4 feet. And Friday, southwest winds 15 knots, seas 3 feet. Tide's going down, low tide at 12:17 tomorrow morning at 0.72.
and a high tide for Thursday, 8:50 a.m. at 3.35 feet. And that's about 15 minutes after the hour of 3 o'clock here on this Wednesday, this 10th day of June. Thanks for tuning in. And subsistence salmon schedule will be going into effect, and this is for Shaklik and Yenilpete sub-districts 5 and 6. The King Salmon Management Plan will go into effect beginning June 15th. Before June 15th, subsistence fishing remains open 7 days a week. Shaklik and Yenilpete sub-districts 5 and 6, effective 12:01 a.m. June 15th, marine and freshwaters will close to subsistence fishing for king salmon in an effort to achieve escapement goals. Effective 12:01 a.m. June 15th, the Yenilpete River drainage from downstream of the North River and the North River drainage will close to all subsistence fishing except for dip nets and cast nets. Set gill nets with a mesh size of 4 inches or less may continue to be fished in the Yenilpete River drainage upstream of the North River confluence. Beach seining for our salmon in all of sub-districts 5 and 6 waters is closed, and any king salmon caught in a cast net or dip net must be immediately returned to the water unharmed. If you have any questions, you can contact Kevin Clark at Nome, Norton Sound Area Manager at 907-443-5167. Here's John Mellencamp and Paper and Fire.

Mellencamp and Paper and Fire here on KNC. The Caleb Scholars Program is application period is open until July 15th. The Caleb Scholars Program is a collegiate fellowship for Inuit students committed to protecting our lands, subsistence ways of life, and Arctic communities. Scholars carry forward Caleb Pangawa's legacy by honoring ancestral knowledge and supporting the future of our people and environment. Eligibility requirements are Alaska Inuit, tribally enrolled or direct descendants of from Norton Sound, Northwest Arctic, and or Arctic Slope regions. 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It's about 21 minutes after the hour, 3 o'clock. We'll continue on with Olivia Rodrigo and The Cure.

From Noon, Norton Sound. That's Kid Rock and All Summer Long. Well, it's almost 3:33, and time to take a look at the birthday calendar for today. And today is Wednesday, the 10th day of June, and we have four birthdays on the calendar for this date. They are for Heidi Ivanoff, Arlene Nanauk, Laverne Ketchetag, and also Jesse Lawrence. Happy birthday to all and to those folks that are tuned in. Happy birthday to you. And also happy anniversary to the folks that have anniversaries also. Well, we have the Alaska Climate Adaptation Science Center folks here in town. They're also here with the USGS Pacific Coastal and Marine Science Center folks, too. And they'll be here through tomorrow. And they'd like to share new research and flood maps to prepare for the impacts of future storms like Murbach and Halong. They also like to share a draft of new community climate impacts document. Get your input on there, and if you'd like to meet with them, they are meeting with individuals, organizational, small group meetings that'll be going on today and tomorrow. And if you like to set up a time, you need to get a hold of them. And I believe you can get a hold of them through the NVU office here. So you can ask for this group here, and these are with the Alaska Climate Adaptation Science Center and the USGS Pacific Coast and Marine Science Center. You know, they have a whole lot of data that they've been putting together for years, running back from like in the 70s or so, maybe 80s, all the way through the present day, and what they can expect or what they're thinking can happen in the future, too, as far as flooding is concerned. And you know, they're saying that, the storms like Murbach and Halong will become more frequent, you know, instead of every 15 years or so or 10 years, and that they're predicting more frequent. So they have some pretty good information there, and they shared with us where all the flooding was during the high stages there, and where the erosion was occurring the most during those storms there. So they got some good information. You'd like to meet with them, then you can probably give NVU a call there and get some information from them. And if you'd like to get NSSP updates by text message, you can text NSSP to 888-514-1290. The updates will include fishery opening information, tender vessel announcements, plant and bind station announcements, and other fishery-related information. And that's text NSSP to 888-514-1290. It's my understanding that NSSP is starting to gear up for crabbing. So, you know, it's going to be opening up here later on next week. And that's what they're switching over to now. They said that they're not dealing with herring anymore. Okay, there's a job opening with Coeric. They have a job opening. It's a Coeric Tribal Office Coordinator, and this is for Unalakleet. 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It's about 22 minutes before the hour, 4 o'clock. On this Wednesday, and I'm going to have a song by Linda Ronstadt and Hurts So Bad.

0: That's Lisa Lisa and Cult Jam here on KSA. As another vessel is heading out of port, going west northwest at this time. 14 minutes before the hour of 4 o'clock. Up next, we have a song by Lord. The song is called Green Light.
1: I do my makeup in somebody else's car. We ordered different.

That's Lord and Greenlight here on KNSA. Today's the fourth game of the NBA Finals right now, but it should be going on around 4:30 this afternoon. Between the Spurs and the Knicks there, you know, they're going to be playing on the home court of the Spurs there. Knicks are up two games to one there. They'll be playing at home this afternoon, so it's kind of interesting series there. You know, Brunson's been playing pretty good, but last game the Spurs were playing better. So we'll see how today's game will be.

It's Macklemore and Kesha with Good Old Days here on KNSA. This has been Jerry here with you this afternoon here on this Wednesday. It's 10th day of June. Thanks for tuning in. Updated forecast at 3:47 this afternoon for Norton Sound and Eastern Norton Sound and Lauderdale Hills. For tonight, mostly cloudy with a slight chance of showers, lows in the lower 40s, southwest winds 5 to 15. Thursday, mostly cloudy, highs in upper 40s to lower 50s, southwest winds 5 to 15 with gusts to around 30. For Thursday night, mostly cloudy, lows in the lower 40s, southwest winds 5 to 15. And for Friday, mostly cloudy, highs in upper 40s to lower 50s, west winds to 10. We sign off this afternoon with Cletus Clearwater Revival and Hey Tonight. And after that, we're going to be switching to our automated system, KDLG. Not getting their internet feed out right now, and they are aware of it and working on it. So our automated system will kick in. All right. Cletus Clearwater and Hey Tonight. Have a good day and be safe out there.